Thank you, Lord. That was powerful. That was powerful. Amen. That interview, hallelujah, with Rusty Watson and Mary Beth Gentry. You know, you do have to understand that was last week. The event was last week, so don't try to go out today. Amen to that event. It was last week, and they had a wonderful debut concert. And we thank God for the regional choirs and choruses convention being right here in the Bay Area. And Rusty Watson is the new president for that. Thank you, Rusty, for bringing that great music to the Bay Area. We want music just like Ron Summers and Elements featuring Tasha Page Lockhart in that beautiful song, It Is So. We do have some announcements for you in the Bay Area, and it's getting hot again. You know, this month was all about Juneteenth. We were Juneteenth all over the place, and I hope you got out to a celebration. We have started a wonderful event at one church. It is called Wow Worship on a Wednesday, and we were able to have the Simpson University Worship Band with us this past Wednesday. We did food. We had food giveaway as well, and we worshiped. It was a powerful worship night, and so we will have some more, and I will update you on these next week. But come and attend one of our Wows Worship on a Wednesday. We are thankful that last week also the opening night occurred for the midnight basketball or all-night basketball, and it was wonderful. It was held at Elite Public Schools, 100 Whitney Avenue in Vallejo, and it is again next week. It's going to happen again. It is going to be, the doors open at 6 o'clock p.m., 6:30 to 7 o'clock. Our announcements, 7 to 12 a.m., they have basketball. Amen. And so we are so thankful. They also have partner tabling and resources that are available out for the young men. Come out to 100 Whitney Avenue, Vallejo, California, for this wonderful all-night basketball, keeping our young people out of trouble. Amen. And we praise God for it. We are also thankful in the name of Jesus that on today, amen, Saturday the 27th, 5:30 p.m., there's going to be A Generation Is Us, presented by L.N. 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Stand bold and serve the Lord. It's an impact musical being held at Living Water Community Church, 1537 Vervey Street. I said it differently in case some pronounce it that way, in Vallejo, California. And you can be a part of it. Pastor Byron Miles is the pastor. Minister Brian White is going to be there. R.D. Jones is going to be there. Tia Perino is going to be there, as well as Pressy Leanne. And so it's going to be an outstanding night. If you need more information, you can call Pastor Jones at 832-342-5549, 832-342-5549. But once again, it's going to be held at Living Water Community Church, 1537 Vervey Street in Vallejo, California. Hallelujah. Thank you for bringing all the great things. Amen. Talk about great things. It is happening. It is coming to the Bay Area again. Best in Gospel Bay Area Ministry Group and Fellowship. It is going to be an exciting time in the Lord, and you want to be there. These contestants are coming, and it's going to be awesome in the Lord. It's happening at BB Memorial Cathedral Church, amen, 3900 Telegraph Avenue, Oakland, California. And if you need more information or want to participate, it's a lot that is going on. Did you hear me? It's a lot that is going on. It is 510-655-6114.
510-655-6114 and get more information or find out how you can participate, because Group 1 contestants are coming up on July 12th. And then we have Group 2, July 26th. We have the semifinals for Group 1 is August the 9th, and semifinals for Group 2, August the 23rd. You do have to register. And so definitely call Brother Cole at 510-655-6114. And all of that is taking place at BB Memorial Cathedral Church, 3900 Telegraph Avenue, Oakland, California. And listen, come by. I will be there and get a chance to meet you as well. Did any of you get a chance to go to President Obama's Presidential Center yet? Look, you can go. I understand one of our sisters, Sister Brenda Knight, has already booked a whole trip for over 200 women in red and others, colors, to go in November, and you can go and be a part of it. Did you see the grand opening? That was such a wonderful, wonderful showcase of unity. You can go there. It is at 6001 South Stony Island Avenue in Chicago, Illinois. Make your reservations and be a part of it now. God bless you, and thank you for listening to our announcements for today. Oh, we have a wonderful group, the Adult Citadel of Praise Choir, and they're letting us know it's all right. And we're going to hear that. And after the break, when we come back, we've got My Sweet. Look, we have a trio of great songs. My Son Turner, Pastor Mike Jr., and Walter Hawkins. Don't go away. But right now, here is the Adult Citadel Choir of a praise choir of our very, very Bay Area, San Pablo. Amen. Shout out to the pastor team there. Their mother transitioned. We're still praying for you. Still praying for you. God bless you. Here's the Adult Citadel of Praise Choir with All Right.

0: if we are honest with ourselves, there will be days along the Christian journey when we will ask the following questions. God, don't you see what I'm going through? God, do you know how much I am hurting? God, don't you care? Like a prophetic fresh wind, Deborah Henderson has recorded a song just for those moments. He sees, he knows, he cares. This song will revive your spirit and remind you that yes, indeed, he sees, he knows, he cares. Purchase this song of encouragement wherever you purchase your gospel music. He sees, he knows, and he cares, by the anointed vocalist, Deborah Henderson.
1: Pastor Christopher Willis of Triumphant Worship Church in Fairfield and gospel artist has four songs that will keep you praising God. Shout!
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And the drug habits. 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

Bless his holy name. There is nobody like the Lord. Hallelujah. I know you tremendously enjoy that right there. My son, Turner with Delivered. Amen. I like that sound, my son. And then Pastor Mike Jr. with God is Amazing. And our very own, of course, Walter Hawkins, the late great Bishop Walter Hawkins with Thank You. Amen. And Bishop Yvette Flunder in there. We praise God for Jesus. We praise God for you. Oh, listen, we are going into another three. That's right. We have three babies. They're all Bay Area, all Bay Area. Let's listen to them right now.

Bless his holy name. That was the late, great, my neighbor in Vallejo, Eugene Cole. Hello, Sister Selena. Amen. Hello to all the Persuaded Singers and to Tabernacle of David Missionary Baptist Church. We have not forgotten Eugene, and he let us know I'm back. Amen. And then, of course, Anthony Washington and Levitical Movement with You Get the Glory. I've been rocking that song. It stays in my spirit. And then the one, the only, hallelujah, we praise God for Deborah Henderson, Pastor Deborah Henderson. He sees, he knows, he cares. We're going to be hearing some new information from her, and you got to get out and get that project. He sees, he knows, he cares. Download it today. Oh, that ministers every time. Amen. Saints of God, we are indeed getting ready to close. We thank you for being a part of the ministry today. We thank God that Galatians chapter 5 told us to walk in the spirit, not in the flesh. And we continue reading Galatians chapter 5 as we look at what the Lord wants us to do, where it tells us about the fruit of the spirit. But the fruit of the spirit in verse 22 is love, joy, peace, forbearance, kindness, goodness, faithfulness, gentleness, and self-control. Against such things there is no law. Those who belong to Christ Jesus have crucified the flesh with his passions and desires. And since we live by the Spirit, let us keep in step with the Spirit. Let us not become conceited, provoking and envying each other. And so we praise God for those songs that we have just heard, those three songs. We praise God for the entire body of work of songs from Bay Area artists and beyond. We certainly thank God, amen, for that first song with Ricky Dillard and New G. Lord, take over my life. And that's what we want him to do in the spirit, is to take over our lives. Have your way in our lives, says the word of God. And then, of course, last week, I had to end by playing Pop Winans. It was Father's Day celebration, y'all. And you know, some said, I haven't heard that song. And I love the way Pop Winans closed it, the way you closed it with Pop Winans. And so guess what? We are going to do it again today. Amen. Remember, go to somebody's church on tomorrow. If you don't have a church home, come and visit with us at One Church, 233 James Road in American Canyon. I know. You've been saying, I'm going to get there, and you haven't made it yet. Ain't no shame in it. Just come as the doors are open. So come, amen, as the Spirit leads you to come. Come forward, bring your family, bring yourself, amen. But come and obey the Spirit of the Lord. He's telling you to do so. He's telling you to get connected. You know you miss in-person worship. You miss, hallelujah, the presence of the Lord amongst us, amen. And he does that powerfully in the congregation better than he can in isolation. Did you hear me? Amen. It's time for you to get back into the congregation and stop trying to figure it all out and worship by yourself in isolation. When you're in church, you can't flip the channels. Amen. You have to stay tuned in the station, J-E-S-U-S. I'm talking to somebody today. Amen. So listen to the Spirit of the Lord. Go back to your church home. Go find a good church in your neighborhood. If you're close to American Canyon, come on. And even if you're far, if it's alive, it's worth the drive. Amen. 233 James Road, American Canyon, One Church.
10:30 a.m. Amen. We will see you there. And Pops Winers is saying, you got to get on board this train. Amen. You're walking along the tracks, but you're not on the train. This train is bound for glory. Come on, Pop Winers, this train. God bless you, everybody.

0: if we are honest with ourselves, there will be days along the Christian journey when we will ask the following questions. God, don't you see what I'm going through? God, do you know how much I am hurting? God, don't you care? Like a prophetic fresh wind, Deborah Henderson has recorded a song just for those moments. He sees, he knows, he cares. This song will revive your spirit and remind you that yes, indeed, he sees, he knows, he cares. Purchase this song of encouragement wherever you purchase your gospel music. He sees, he knows, and he cares, by the anointed vocalist Deborah Henderson.
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0: Pastor Christopher Willis of Triumphant Worship Church in Fairfield and gospel artist has four songs that will keep you praising God. 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

0: The Lord will make a way somehow. The Reverend Al Green with our real flashback song of the hour. This is the X-Man. Here's new music from Dr. Judith Christie McAllister. God is on my side.
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0: like I always say, it's the last but not least hour of Real Gospel. My name is... Thank you so very much. It's time for a quick Instagram shout out, and this week's Instagram shout out goes to Dr. Anthony Maurice Atkins Jr. Thanks for the IG follow. You can also follow me on YouTube by subscribing to my YouTube channel. This is, you know, I love choir music. Here's Donald Lawrence as he presents Music and Arts Global. This is simply called Words.
1: 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I encourage you to be mindful of your words. 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

0: Jesus Lift Me Up. That's Ron Poindexter, everybody. Before Ron Poindexter, Yolanda Adams with Church Doors. Before Church Doors, the Volunteer State Mass Choir with I Am Blessed. If you know you're blessed, if you absolutely know it, right now is a good time to just say thank you, Lord, and shout with a voice of triumph. Right now, on the count of three. One, two, three.
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1: This is Dr. Mark Whitlock with Get Right with God. Let's talk today about getting right by raising up your child. The Bible says in Proverbs chapter 22, verse 6, train up a child in the way he should go, and when he gets old, he will not depart from it. Frederick Douglass said, it's better you raise the child than the police having to discipline your child. 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This is Dr. Mark Whitlock with Get Right with God. 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
1: Listen, I remember when I was a little boy growing up in the city of Atlanta in a little community called Pool Creek. My daddy sang in a quartet. And every Thursday night they would rehearse in our living room. And they would sing songs very similar to this.

0: That's the real flashback song of the hour from Murphy J. Pace and the Voices of Power with This World Is Not My Home. My name is the X-Man. This is the Supreme Angels with The Lord Is All Right.
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1: Tonight we've got a special treat. I want Minister Sean Bigby and Bishop Hezekiah Walker to run up here real quick. We're going to take you back to New York about 20 years ago when we used to worship with a groove like this.

0: They are the Church Choir. That's their song, I'll Praise You, featuring Bishop Hezekiah Walker and Sean Bigby. Pastor Shane Wall.
1: If you don't know the Lord Jesus Christ as your personal Savior, I give you a personal invitation right now to come to Jesus. You know, the gospel is simply this. Man was lost on his way to hell, on his way to the lake of fire. Jesus Christ, the only begotten Son of God, came to this earth. He was born, lived, persecuted, died, and he rose again with all power in his hand. And because he paid that price, we can now receive him as our personal Lord and Savior and be redeemed back to the Father. I don't want you to think that you can continue life the way that you're living. You know, John 9:31 says, now we know that God heareth not sinners, but if any man be a worshiper of him and doeth his will, him he heareth. Come to Jesus now. Don't be ashamed. Don't be embarrassed. You can't sneak to Jesus. Come boldly to his throne. You need to give him your life. Most people want the Lord to do something for them, but they don't want to give their lives to him. That's just like if I were to ask you to sharpen my pencil, but I didn't want to give you my pencil. Or I wanted you to fix the brakes on my car, but I don't want to give you my car. How can that be done? We want the Lord to do so many things for our lives, but we don't want to give our lives to him. Give your life to the Lord. If you did give your life to him, and you say, Pastor Wall, I gave my life to the Lord a long time ago, but I have to admit, I kind of fell off the road, and I need to come back to him. I'm a backslider. Proverbs 14:14 says, the backslider in heart shall be filled with his own ways. If you've been filled with your own ways and you have not been pleasing the Lord, you've not been going the way that God has commissioned you to go, renew that relationship with the Lord now. Don't let this hour pass. Don't do it. Well, maybe you're one who says, you know, Pastor Wall, I'm saved, but I can't stop sinning. I keep doing the same thing over and over and over. I don't know what's wrong. I got delivered from this thing, but I can't seem to stay delivered. You know, Jesus said that when a spirit goes out of a man, walketh round and round about, and then comes back and says, I'm going to go to my house. And he comes back finding it swept, garnished, clean. In other words, you

Psalms, hymns, spiritual songs, singing, making melody in your heart to the Lord. You'll be filled with the Spirit of God. The Word of God also says, hunger and thirst after righteousness, and you shall be filled. Don't leave yourself empty. Come to the Lord. We're going to pray right now, wherever you are. If you're driving, keep your eyes open and talk to the Lord. If you're in your home, wherever you are, if you're listening to this over the radio, this is your opportunity. Jesus loves you, and he wants to save your life. Let's pray. Now, you're not just going to be repeating words that I'm saying, but you're going to be talking directly to God. Know that you're talking directly to him. Jesus said this, when you come to the Father, know that he already knows what you have need of before you ask him. He already knows. But we're coming by faith. And I want you to pray now. Know that you're talking to the Father. And now say, Father, in the name of Jesus Christ, I come before you right now. I'm a sinner. Will you please forgive me of all my sins? I know Jesus died for me, and you raised him from the dead. Raise me now from my death of sins. Lord Jesus, come into my life and live your life through me so that I can please the Father just like you do. Father, thank you for saving me. Thank you for forgiving me of my sins. Fill me with your Holy Spirit. I hunger for righteousness. I hunger for righteousness. I thirst for your righteousness. Fill me now, for I belong to you. Thank you so much for saving me. My life belongs to you. I don't have it any longer. Use me as you wish. Thank you again for saving me. In Jesus' name I pray. Amen. Now, for those of you who just gave your lives to the Lord, I want you to know heaven is rejoicing because you have given your life to the Lord. Now, continue to give your life to the Lord. Just say it, Lord, I give my life to you. Lord, I give my soul to you. Lord, I give my will to you. Lord, I give everything to you. For I belong to you now. In the name of Jesus Christ, I pray. Amen.

That brings another edition of Real Gospel to a close, family. An altar call is what this has all been about. Now, may the grace of the Lord Jesus Christ and the love of God and the communion of the Holy Spirit be with you all. Until we meet again, amen.

0: and you use light weights, what would happen? Not much. Your muscles would not grow and expand because they weren't given enough resistance. Likewise, if you go through life without any problems, you'll never have the opportunity to work out your soul. The next time you're faced with a problem, tell yourself, this is just a spiritual workout. 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I'm Ed Gray, author of the book, 40 Days to a Life of Gold. Elevate your thoughts and rise.
1: 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Help me express myself, Lisa.

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0: Hi, I'm Mike Chandler. I have a word for you today. A word comes from 2 Corinthians 1 and 20. It says, "For all the promises of God in him are yes, and in him, amen, to the glory of God through us." Yeah, God, listen, when God promised you something, he doesn't go back on it. So if he said it, he meant it. And the answer is yes, it will always be yes. And you don't have to beg him, man. You don't have to bother him all day long and pray to him like 20 times a day. And I know somebody said, well, we need to pray as often as we can. Okay, that's true. But I'm telling you, he heard you the first time. Have you ever thought about the fact that God has already said yes to what you asked him? He already said yes to the promises in your life. Did you know that? If he promised it, he already has said yes. You don't have to beg God to be good to you. You don't have to plead with him to help you. God wants to help you. He wants to pour out his abundant blessings on your life. And scripture says this. It says his promises are yes and amen. Amen means so be it. In other words, it's a done deal. Done. It's done. All you have to do is to make sure that you are living up to your end of the bargain, because God's going to live up to his end of the bargain. And most times when our lives just tumble out of control, it's because we are not living up to our end of the bargain. It's something we're doing or not doing. See, listen here. God's love is unconditional, but we have to obey his commands in order to see his promises come to pass. You just can't do foolish stuff and then wonder why, you know, it's not happening the way God said it should happen. For example, in Malachi 3 and 10, it says this. It says that we have to bring our tithes to him in order to see the windows of heaven open up. It says in Deuteronomy 5 that we are to honor our parents in order to live a long life. It's just that simple. And if you don't do that, how can you expect God to come through on his promise? Now, the good news is that when we surrender our hearts to him, he empowers us to fulfill every one of his commands. He equips us for every good work because he wants to see us live a blessed life. And that's why his promises are yes and amen. It's just that simple. That's how God rolls. I'm Mike Chandler. That's a word for you today. 2 Corinthians 1 and 10. I hope it helped you.
1: It's very uplifting station, and I really enjoy it a whole lot, and I couldn't start my day without them.

0: Hey, this is Dr. Mark Whitlock with Get Right with God. Today, let's talk about getting right with God by living right. The Bible says in Proverbs chapter 3, verse 6, trust in the Lord at all times and lean not to your own understanding, but in all your ways acknowledge him and he will direct thy path. 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

0: Hey, what's happening, man?
1: Hey, what's up, man? I'm so glad to be back.
2: It's good to have you back.
1: I can't believe I'm with the wine.
2: You know what? Somebody that's with all of us. You know, he that hath friends must
0: first show himself friendly.
1: All right. Well, I know by being in this place that there's a whole lot of people that wants to know who this friend is. Why don't you tell them about it, Mark?
2: Well, there's a friend that sticks closer than any brother. I got a lot of brothers, right?
1: Yeah.
2: You know who that friend is.

He cannot fail. Say it again. Tell him there is no failure. Say it like you believe it. There is no failure in God. Listen. I wish you could see yourself in the future. I wish you could see yourself. You're doing better. 'Cause everything he said he would do, God did. And everything

0: It's time for a Power Minute.
1: This is Ed Gray. A lot of people have the idea that in order to accumulate $1 million, they have to make $1 million. That's not true. There's a proverb that says, "He who gathers money little by little makes it grow," end quote. For example, let's suppose that at the age of 20, and for the next 40 years, you put $1,000 a year in an investment fund that yielded 12.5% interest. 40 years later, at the age of 60, you will have accumulated $1 million. You see, interest earns interest, which earns interest, which earns interest, and it never stops. In other words, the amount of money you put away is not nearly as important as the amount of interest and the time period. The earlier you start and the more you earn in interest, the less you need to start with. You don't have to earn a lot of money to retire a millionaire. Just be wise with it. I'm Ed Gray.

Can't stop, won't stop. I can't stop praying, isn't it?

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0: What we're gonna do right here is go back. Way back. Back into time.
1: This is not the first time that your back has been against the wall. But you gotta remember that the same God that brought you out the last time, he can do it again. God, would you give us an encore?

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1: I can count on you, you're God.
0: I need your help today.
1: Like I did before, you're God.
0: Father, right now, I need you to
1: do it again.
0: That's what I'm asking. For you to come back to the stage of my life and do what you did last time. I know you can, because this is not, the first time. Here alone.
1: And I ask myself, how did I get back to this place?
0: I'm here again. Can't believe I fell for it.

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The child that's feeling neglected. God, can you? God, please.

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Yeah, I know you can do it again.

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1: This is Ed Gray. Proverbs 27 verse 17 tells us, as iron sharpens iron, so one person sharpens another. A good argument supports its claim with sound reasoning, research, and evidence, such as facts, statistics, and quoted opinions from authorities on both sides of the argument. Engaging in good arguments sharpens your mind and can strengthen your stance if it's valid. When researching a subject, don't just limit your research to a sympathetic source. Find sources that disagree with your argument. Take note of the rationale and use of evidence. That way, you'll be familiar enough with these opposing viewpoints to argue against them. The people who make us sharper are often the people who disagree with us. That's how iron sharpens iron. I'm Ed Gray. Elevate your thoughts and rise.
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0: Dr. Mark Whitlock with Get Right with God. Today, let's talk about getting right by exercising. Yes. Exercising is viewing the human body as a temple of the Holy Spirit and turns exercise into an act of obedience and worship. That means getting up and moving, doing your sit-ups and doing your push-ups, doing your run, walk around the block. Exercise is pushing through physical limitations to build mental and spiritual stamina, aiding in personal discipline and faith. Exercising improves mental energy, clarity, and focus, making it easier to meditate on scripture and hear God's voice. Finally, Jesus walked every place he went. That means Jesus exercised every day. Exercising helps manage stress and anxiety, allowing for a more peaceful, trusting connection with God. I'm Dr. Mark Whitlock, Jr. with Get Right with God. 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
4: Respect in every aspect and special grace of the man, and God bless anything tested. Notice that Jesus Christ said this every time. No, all the muscle and all the crew, remember, so the end them known for Jesus Christ. Lift them high. I'm not here for Christ. Bust the place, bust the place. No, no, no, mercy, yeah.
5: This song right here is dedicated to all my people that felt like giving up and you didn't think you was gonna make it.
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5: Check it out, y'all.
4: I didn't know you'd come. Out of the place.
5: Get up.
4: Yeah.

Somebody might say, well, we get tired of him talking about daddy.

I don't know about nobody else, but I'm gonna always say something about my daddy and my mama. In 1976, a tornado came, blew our house away. We lost everything that we had. A few weeks later, we did a program somewhere down in South Mississippi. I think it was down in Macomb, Mississippi. They wanted to raise an offering for daddy. Daddy told him, that's all right. Don't worry about it, man. I never will forget that proud look on daddy's face when daddy said, when I done all

0: It's time for a Power Minute.
1: This is Ed Gray. Do you have problems? Even the most together people have storms to face. In fact, the people who are winning the most in life often have the biggest challenges in front of them. The people who win the most are often the biggest risk takers. Problems are the weights the universe uses to help you exercise your soul. Think about it. If you went to the gym and worked out and used light weights, what would happen? Not much. Your muscles would not grow and expand because they weren't given enough resistance. Likewise, if you go through life without any problems, you'll never have the opportunity to work out your soul. The next time you're faced with a problem, tell yourself, this is just a spiritual workout. Work through it, and it will make you a bigger person. I'm Ed Gray, author of the book 40 Days to a Life of Gold. Elevate your thoughts and rise.
2: Lord, this is a song to give you thanks. 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

This morning, I hugged my daughter goodbye before school, just like every other morning. 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A moment so ordinary, most of us never think twice about it. 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Love is planning ahead.

I had a dream one night. I dreamed that I went home to live with Jesus. Can I get a witness? And when I got there, one of the first faces that I saw was Mama's face.

0: 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We can know who we are because we know whose we are. And we don't have to work for your approval. You've called us by name.
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0: This is Bernice Adams. I want to give a shout out to the best church on this side of town, Bethlehem Baptist Church, with Pastor Tip Moore, that's bringing them gospel of Jesus Christ. God bless. Have a nice day.
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it's time to flip this thing. We gonna take a trip up 95 North. Y'all know how they do it up there. We can really go old school. Y'all remember how we used to do. Come on, tenors.

Hey, this is Dr. Mark Whitlock with Get Right with God. You know, to get right with God, it happens when you act right. The Bible says in Proverbs chapter 21, verse 3, to do justice and judgment is more acceptable to the Lord than sacrifice. Acting right is making a conscious choice that aligns with the biblical values and regularly expresses thanks for God's blessing. Acting right is actively serving others and treat them with compassion, fulfilling the commandment to love your neighbor as you love yourself. Acting right is loving yourself and to replace destructive and disgraceful thoughts with God's truth. And finally, acting right is having the courage to share your testimony and the hope of Christ with others in a gentle and kind way.

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0: 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You dig?
1: 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Yo, you like me? Cause I like me. Do you like me? See, I like me. Cause he likes me. God likes me. Yo, you all like me?

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the Bible days, God told Noah to build an ark. How many know about that? You already know the story. He told him how to build it. He told him what to build it with. Huh? And he told Noah that it's going to rain after a while. And a lot of folk didn't pay Noah no mind, but Noah kept on building on the ark. See, when God give you a mission, you're not supposed to stop. You got to keep on building. They didn't believe Noah, but after a while, the rain started to fall.

0: gonna rain.
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1: Yes, it did.
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1: Sure
0: that rain.
1: Not one day.
0: A lot of folks think that the rain from the sky is the only rain that can fall. But when you got trouble in your home, that's rain. When you got tears in your eyes.

Need a stress reliever? Just walk it out. This is April for Focus on Women. You know, no matter what time of year it is, there is always something to cause mayhem and stress in our lives. At the start of summer, we're hustling to try to find something for these kids to do. At the start of the school year, we're hustling to get them ready for school. And the holidays, well, we're not going to even go there. But with all this hustle and bustle, this rush and pull, you know, one of the easiest and least expensive ways to decompress is simply taking a walk. Be it early morning, midday, or in the evening, taking that brisk 10 to 20 minute walk to clear your head works wonders. So what are some of the benefits of walking aside from it being a form of movement that we can all use in our sedentary lifestyles? Studies have shown that a brisk 20 to 30 minute walk can have the same calming effect of a mild tranquilizer. It releases endorphins, you know, those hormones that help you fight pain and stress and that make you feel great. It also can push back worry. Through the release of those endorphins, your mind relaxes and worry often subsides. It can stave off cravings for that not-so-healthy sugar and carb-loaded food we love. And it can improve your sleep. So while a massage is great, sometimes just a quick, free walk around the block is all we need. For Focus on Women, this is April.

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0: Dr. Mark Whitlock with Get Right with God. Today, let's talk about getting right by exercising. Yes. Exercising is viewing the human body as a temple of the Holy Spirit and turns exercise into an act of obedience and worship. That means getting up and moving, doing your sit-ups and doing your push-ups, doing your run, walk around the block. Exercise is pushing through physical limitations to build mental and spiritual stamina, aiding in personal discipline and faith. Exercising improves mental energy, clarity, and focus, making it easier to meditate on scripture and hear God's voice. Finally, Jesus walked every place he went. That means Jesus exercised every day. Exercising helps manage stress and anxiety, allowing for a more peaceful, trusting connection with God. I'm Dr. Mark Whitlock, Jr. with Get Right with God. 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

Death, I will fear no evil, for thou art with me, your rod and your staff comforts me. 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

0: Hi, this is Dr. Mark Whitlock with Getting Right with God. Today, let's talk about getting right by staying faithful to God. The Bible says in 1 Corinthians chapter 15, verse 58, "Therefore, my beloved brethren and sister, be ye steadfast, unmovable, always abounding in the work of the Lord, for as much as ye know that your labor is not in vain in the Lord." I'm talking to somebody. Staying faithful to God is being honest with God in prayer about your pain and fear and anger. God is not discouraged by your struggles. Staying faithful to God is clinging to God's promises in the Word to counteract doubt and deception and fear. Staying faithful to God is looking back over your life and to know it was God who brought you through dangers, seen and unseen, to build confidence that God will bring you through. And finally, staying faithful to God is trusting in God in all your ways and acknowledge Him, and He will direct your path. 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
1: Hey, time to rejoice. Oh, come on, rejoice.

there's one of them tonight that's not here. One of the original Kansas Spirit. His name was, we call him Bubba. Bubba used to sing old songs. Bubba didn't sing long, and Bubba didn't care nothing about a lot of rag and tag. But I remember sometime Daddy would give Bubba the mic. Bubba would step out and he said, "How y'all feel?" Bubba said, "I'm just gonna do."

I said, is that all right? And you know, by that time, Daddy would get to feeling pretty good. And you would hear Daddy say something like this.

Be like Michelle Obama. Go high. Okay, our recent election season was a hot mess, and now we're in the throes of a new presidency. Whether he was your candidate or not, he is the president. And accepting the results of an election, even if it wasn't your candidate, is one of the prices we pay for the democratic process. So given that we live in this great land of free speech, I want all my sisters to think about this. As women, we possess great power and strength. Whether or not you admit it, our ability to bring life into this world is amazing. So, whether or not you have kids, we as women need to recognize that we really do hold the reins to the future. With great power comes great responsibility. And that is what Michelle was referring to when she said, "We go high." Just because society is at its most base, we as women have power and therefore can and should go high. As women, we are girlfriends, wives, mothers, sisters, and aunts. All eyes are on us. We set the tone in our homes and in our lives. Be the sister that is above it all, a sister that embraces peace and forgiveness, a sister that is gracious and poised. For Focus on Women, this is April. Go high and be dynamic.

0: 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Musical Soul Food Gospel is now on Alexa. It's easy. Just say, Alexa, play Musical Soul Food. From classic gospel hits to today's inspiring voices, you'll hear music that uplifts, encourages, and inspires anytime, right in your own home. Say it today. Alexa, play Musical Soul Food.
1: Thank you, God, for giving us our identity in you. We can know who we are because we know whose we are. And we don't have to work for your approval. You've called us by name.

0: I've never done this. This is fun. This is almost like preaching. You know what I'm saying? Ah. Number five. Hey, this is Dr. Mark Whitlock with Get Right with God. Today, let's talk about getting right by being faithful in marriage. The Bible says in Hebrews chapter 13, verse 4, marriage is honorable in all, and the bed undefiled. By whoremongers and adulterers, God will judge. Being faithful in marriage is avoiding compromising situations, such as having an intimate one-on-one time with friends of the opposite sex. Being faithful in marriage is making time for your spouse daily, discussing your life, feelings, decisions, and regular date nights together to remain romantic and connected. Being faithful in marriage is being open and honest and giving and transparent with your emotions with your spouse, as this creates a foundation for trust and loyalty. Finally, being faithful in marriage is remembering your wedding vows. View your spouse as your partner, not your competitor. Avoiding sharing sensitive marital secrets with people outside of the marriage. Stick with your boo so you won't have a boo-boo situation. I'm Mark Whitlock with Get Right with God. 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

0: This is Dr. Mark Whitlock with Get Right with God. Let's talk today about getting right by raising up your child. The Bible says in Proverbs chapter 22, verse 6, train up a child in the way he should go, and when he gets old, he will not depart from it. Frederick Douglass said, it's better you raise the child than the police having to discipline your child. Raising up a child is setting the primary example of God's love, demonstrating forgiveness and generosity, trust and obedience within daily life. Raising up a child is focusing on shaping a child's heart and mind for God rather than merely managing their behavior. 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This is Dr. Mark Whitlock with Get Right with God. 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
3: This is Ed Gray. After the passage of the 13th Amendment, every southern state passed black codes that restricted freed slaves who were emancipated, but not yet full citizens. While they pursued readmission to the Union, the southern states provided freed slaves with limited second-class civil rights and no voting rights. Southern plantation owners feared that they would lose their land. Having convinced themselves that slavery was justified, planters feared that African Americans wouldn't work without being coerced. The Black Codes were an attempt to control them and to ensure they did not claim social equality. Let your knowledge of history be your biggest motivator to register and vote. I'm Ed Gray, author of the book 40 Days to a Life of Gold. 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

Hey, and away we go on the Oldie Goldie Show. How about that, everybody? Sister Dottie Peoples. And oh, what a meeting, because there's going to be a function at the Heavenly Junction. Can I get a witness out there somewhere? And how in the world are you doing out there, everybody? This is Brother Sam Tate. We're back on the radio with the Oldie Goldie Show, and we're going to be keeping you company for the rest of the hour. And you know what we want you to do. That's right. Get on that telephone and call and tell a friend. Let everybody know that Gospel Jim's is on the radio. In the meantime, we're on the move because there's music in the air.

0: Hey, where'd you get that old record there from? Brother Sam brought from out of the back of the Gospel Gym's record rack. That's Brother Claudie Jeter back during the days when he used to sing with the Swan Silver Tones from the CD, Only Believe and Tell God About My Troubles When I'm All Alone. You ever been that way? Look at there, look at there. In the meantime, my gospel friends, in case anybody asks you, say, listen, don't you know that that's Brother Sam Tate on the radio right here on Gospel Gems, and we're playing the music that I like to listen to. Hope you like it, too. Hey, we caught up with the legendary Dick Gregory not too long ago and had a nice little interview with him. You stay tuned. We're going to be playing those comments right after these good words.
1: 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I'm Dottie Peoples, and you're listening to Gospel Gems with Brother Sam Tate.
2: Hi, everyone. This is Morris Haddon, Associate Pastor of the Boone Mennonite Brethren Church in Boone, North Carolina, encouraging you to be a part of the movement. 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After all, this is a golden opportunity to reach the unsaved, because this is the one time the unsaved will show up in church. So join the movement. Win a soul.
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4: Well, what do you know, everybody? Brother Sam Tate here once again with Gospel Gems and the legendary Mr. Dick Gregory. Mr. Gregory, I know you're in a hurry, but do you have any words of inspiration that you would like to give to the Gospel Gems audience out there right now?
5: As a father of 10 black children and been married for 48 years, I found out a long time ago, it's not about love, but can you be lovable? And when you're lovable, I'm safe with you, and you're safe with me.
4: Amen. How about that, brother? And you have a blessed day today.
5: Thank you, brother. Peace to you.

0: Hi, ladies and gentlemen, this is Huey Williams of the Jackson Southern Airs. We're inviting you to always stay tuned to Gospel Jim with Brother Sam Tate. I, Huey Williams, I'm the one who said it. Do stay tuned.
1: Time is drawing nigh, and soon we are to leave this old troubled world. We can see the signs everywhere. Heaven is only a trouble.

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1: 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Today's scripture comes from Psalm 23 and 1 through 3. You've heard it many times. The Lord is my shepherd. I shall not want. He makes me lie down in green pastures. He leads me beside quiet waters. He restores my soul. How many times have you heard that scripture? Well, I want to dissect it for you and share with you what God can do for you through that scripture. You see, God wants to restore your soul today. See, your soul is your mind, your will, and your emotions. I know you're walking around in that body, but that's really not the important thing. That's just to get you around on earth. The soul is so important. You see, you are a three-part being. You are a spirit. That's the part of you that lives for eternity. You have a soul, and you live in that body I was telling you about that gets you around while you're here on earth. Your soul is where you may store hurt, disappointments, brokenness from the past. You know, people can be mean. They can do all kinds of stuff to you. People can walk away from you and just, oh man, just like put a dagger in your heart. When God restores your soul, He brings His healing power to those broken places and makes you whole again. It's like you're brand new. And when God restores you, He makes you better off than you were before. He makes you better off than you were before that hurt came along. He makes you stronger, more alive, and more loving. You know, man, check this out. I love the picture painted in this verse. Notice that He leads us beside quiet waters. He makes us lie down in green pastures. This is a picture of rest. When we are resting in Him, He is able to do work in our lives. He is able to bring that restoration. I'm talking about, oh, just peace, man. Don't let the busyness of life keep you going so fast that you don't stop and rest. Rest is very important, whether it's mental rest or physical rest. Take time to be still before the Lord and let Him restore your soul. That's your scripture for today, Psalm 23, 1 and 3. You've heard it many times. I'm Mike Chandler, just dropping the word on you.
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0: My name is Michaela Quick. 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

tells us in the words of Jesus, "Now brother will betray brother to death, and a father his child, and children will rise up against parents and cause them to be put to death, and you will be hated by all men for my name's sake, but he who endures to the end shall be saved." Do you see these events happening all around us today? They are the signs that Jesus spoke of, signs of our times. It won't be long before Jesus comes.

Well, praise the Lord, I'm Brother George W. Stewart of the American Gospel Quartet Convention, and I want you to know that if you're looking for the best gospel music, I'm talking about to inspire, motivate you, and direct you to the King of Kings, you're listening to it right here with Brother Sam Tate and Gospel Gems.

0: Hey, everybody, did you like that? From the Jim's Mine and the Gospel Jim's Hit Kit, that's Brother Robert Blair and those fantastic violinists, and I Call Jesus. And right before that, Sam Cooke and the Soul Stirrers, The Last Mile of the Way, and a few moments ago, the Georgia Mass Choir and Prayer Changes Things. Did you like that? All happening from Gospel Jim's, where playing the gospel is what I do, and I like my job. My name is Brother Sam Tadian here. So glad that you're somewhere out there, and I'm playing the music that I like to listen to. Hope you like it, too. In the meantime, friends, guess what? That's going to wrap up part number one of the show. That's right, the very best in spiritual and gospel music right here on this great radio station. Don't you go away. We'll be right back with part number two right after these good words.
1: God bless you, America. I'm Reverend Tyrone Lindsay of the Windy City Spiritual Heirs of Chicago, Illinois, the nation's number one young traditional quartet. And we're proud to be a part of Gospel Gems with my friend and yours, Mr. Sam Tate. You tune in and be blessed.

0: Hey, this is Dr. Mark Whitlock with Get Right with God. Today, let's talk about getting right with God by living right. The Bible says in Proverbs chapter 3, verse 6, trust in the Lord at all times and lean not to your own understanding, but in all your ways acknowledge him and he will direct thy path. You know, living right is a focus not on sinning and not to conform to the challenges of this world, but by renewing your mind to get right with God. 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
4: This is Ed Gray. Because of the privatization of the prison system, some publicly traded companies and their stockholders earn dividends incarcerating large numbers of minorities. Blacks and Hispanics are disproportionately sent to prison. Once they are incarcerated, they're forced to work 10 to 14 hours a day for the total pay of about $1.70 a day. The prison companies and their outside contractors sell products from inmates' work for profits and personal gain. Should we be surprised to learn that millions are spent each year in Washington on lobbyists by the labor unions representing the guards, the companies that own the prisons, and construction companies that build the prisons? As they build them, the demand for prisoners increase. I'm Ed Gray, author of the book 40 Days to a Life of Gold. Elevate your thoughts

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KDYA, Vallejo, San Francisco, Oakland, Sacramento. Thank you for joining us as we praise and worship the Lord today in song and spoken word. 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

0: 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Call on His name. Spend time with Him. I'm Mike Chandler. 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
1: Gospel friends, we certainly hate to have to cut in on the First Lady of Soul like that, Sister Aretha Franklin, and Precious Memories, but once again, the old clock on the wall says, Brother Sam, that's all. We've had a wonderful time, friends. You've been a fantastic audience out there somewhere, and you know what? We want you to be our special guest again the next time, when once again, we're going to be walking that walk and talking that talk, just like Moses did, right here on Gospel Gems.

serving for the rest of the days of your life. And if you do that sincerely with your heart, not your mind or intellect, but you know what? If you do it with your heart, you will be saved. Amen. That, Brother Sam, that ain't nothing but the gospel truth. And so until the next time when we can all get together and meet again, my friend, yours truly, Brother Sam Tated, is saying, we're going to do something to you that the devil ain't going to do. We're going to leave you alone. You have a blessed day today. And don't forget, we love you now. Bye-bye.

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welcome to the Dirt the Clock Call Radio Show. I'm so glad y'all tuned in. And you know, I missed y'all. I missed you. But as always, we are so grateful to be in the month of May. May I have this time with you? Yes. And may you have this time with me? Of course. I'm so glad that you're here. We got 2 hours of uplifting gospel music right here. And I promise you, you will not be disappointed. So make sure you stay tuned. Nia Allen is coming with Lord, I Love You.

was Micah Lee with Clap My Way. Wow, Clap My Way. Well, come on and clap your way then. Micah Lee continues to connect with audiences through energetic praise music. And up next, we've got my girl, Mariah Carey, joins Gospel Royalty with the Clark Sisters on Jesus I Do. Y'all remember that?

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KDYA, Vallejo, San Francisco, Oakland, Sacramento. Thank you for joining us as we praise and worship the Lord today in song and spoken word. 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
4: This is Ed Gray. Allowing kids the freedom to ask questions is important. In his book, Trusting What You're Told, Paul L. Harris argues that much of what we've assumed about our kids' early learning may be misguided. Harris believes it woefully underestimates the importance of dialogue in young kids' lives. Conversation and question asking allows young children to grasp highly abstract concepts from religion to history at an early age. If you want your kids to gain a competitive advantage, allow them the freedom to ask questions. And if you don't know the answers, tell them, let's go to the internet and find the answer. I'm Ed Gray, author of the book 40 Days to a Life of Gold. Plant today's thought in the garden of your mind and let your consciousness grow with it.

That was Josh Copeland with Nobody But Jesus. Josh has become known for his passionate worship style. And up next is Erica Cabo with Trust and Obey.

0: Oakland. Are you ready for the must-see theatrical event of the summer? It's real. It's raw. It's the play everyone's talking about. You know how it goes. Same bill, same drama, same stuff every day.
1: I've been selfish,
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0: Hey, this is Dr. Mark Whitlock with Get Right with God. You know, to get right with God, it happens when you act right. The Bible says in Proverbs chapter 21, verse 3, to do justice and judgment is more acceptable to the Lord than sacrifice. Acting right is making a conscious choice that aligns with the biblical values and regularly expresses thanks for God's blessing. 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And finally, acting right is having the courage to share your testimony and the hope of Christ with others in a gentle and kind manner. This is Dr. Mark Whitlock with Get Right with God. 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

0: That was Renee Spearman with You Chose Me. Renee's heartfelt ministry continues touching listeners nationwide. Up next, the Bishop Marvin Sapp with the classic, Never Would Have Made It. Oh, yes.
1: Never would have made it. 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I would have lost it all. But now I see how you were there.
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5: 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My name is Bram Begonia, and I am the CEO and President of the Bay Area Rescue Mission. So when a person comes to the Bay Area Rescue Mission, they don't really know what we're about. They're just expecting a meal and maybe a hot shower and a place to stay for the night, a safe place to stay for the night. They realize that we're much more than that, and they'll be greeted with a staff member who's most likely had lived experience and been on the streets themselves, who has a testimony that their life has been transformed, and they're going to be greeted and be treated with compassion. They're going to be explained that there's going to be a place for them here. At the end of the day, the Bay Area Rescue Mission since 1965 has been transforming lives one at a time, and thousands upon thousands of people have come through the Bay Area Rescue Mission since 1965. And these miracles, their testimonies, the way that their lives have been transformed, not only their lives, but the lives of their children, the trajectory of their generations that they've been a part of, have been so impactful. And one of those is like this.
6: It all started off when I was 18. I was going to pick up my paycheck with a girlfriend of mine at the time. I got in a car accident and I flipped the car 16 times, and she flew out the car and died on the third flip, and I survived. When the car landed, I felt the car going up and down, my body going up and down. And when the car landed, it was all dirt filled. So when I opened my eyes, I see nothing but dirt. My eyes were hurting, so I shut them. And this is when I had my first encounter with, I believe, was the Holy Spirit. I closed my eyes and I seen white dots. And as the dots got more pure white, they got more white, more white, more white, I could feel something from my chest going higher and higher as I could see this white cloud. And right when I hit the peak of it, right when I hit the top of it, my eyes opened and I took a deep breath like I am right now. It seems like it was just yesterday, but I took a deep breath and opened my eyes, and sure enough, she was gone, and my glasses were sit perfectly on the passenger side like this, no scratch, no bent, nothing like that. She ended up dying that day because of the injuries. I fought this case for a year in court. I ended up doing a year jail time. But that moment right there had me questioning God, like, is there a God? Why would he do this to me? I literally cursed him. I literally wanted nothing to do with him. I caused a divorce between my parents. They lost the house, all to keep me out of prison. And from that point on, I didn't understand life. I didn't understand why things were happening. I became a successful DJ.

0: Me and my cousin in Tracy, California, where I'm from. So we had a lot of clientele as far as gigs in Pinole, San Jose. We were very popular. What comes with that is a lot of alcohol and drugs. From the ages of 20 to 27, when I had my daughter, I tried committing suicide a couple of times, knowing that the amount of drugs that I would take, I knew I was doing too much, but it never worked. I've always wondered why. Why am I still here? Why am I still doing this? What you would think by me having my daughter, that would change me a little bit. I wanted it to change, but no, I was so deeply rooted into my addiction that it was hard for me to just get out of it just like that by having my daughter. I had a couple kids. I had a boy and a girl, separated from the mother of my kids, and just been on this addiction road, trying to recover. 25 years I've been on addicted to crystal meth and alcohol. And so it got to the point 4 years ago when I got married, I got baptized. When I got baptized, everything changed for me. I went from a guy that had a black heart. I went from a guy that never cried. I went from a guy that didn't care about anybody. I manipulated everybody that I could. I stole from everybody that I could. Just to get what I want, I was a selfish individual. And when I got baptized, I learned how to cry. I learned how to care about what you think or what you feel. I learned how to help others. And in situations that I got myself into in the past, getting involved with other individuals, if someone was mad or some type of argument or some, it no longer triggered me to want to react the way I reacted. This baptism changed me for the good, and it's to where I'm at now. My mind is different. I'm divorced now, and my ex-wife used to tell me, "You're not the guy who you used to be. I wanted you to be the guy that you used to be, this person that I created, this false image that I created my whole life, that I am this somebody, which really I'm not. That was who I was in my addiction." She fell in love with that guy. So when I got transformed, I was this new creation. The spirit seemed like it was taking me away from that lifestyle. I had to go do some things in this marriage to understand, for one, how to treat a woman now. And how I wanted to treat a woman is exactly what I was doing in this marriage. It wasn't being received. So I know, as far as everything that I've been through got hit at that moment when I got baptized, all the things that I've done in my life, I took it all. I responded, as they say, WWJD, what would Jesus do? Everything in my life since I got baptized, I've been responding like that. And it's made me feel better. Now I'm here at the Bay Area Rescue Mission, where I finally seek help. I finally seek treatment. When you get baptized, it's not easy. They don't get easy. It's not what it seems like. When you get baptized, everything is peaches and cream. If you could understand that the devil's had you for your whole life, and when you get baptized and you want to get close to God, the devil's not going to let you go that easy. There's still going to be bumps and bruises and bumps in the road that you're going to hit, but it's just how you overcome them, how you think about the situation in your mind. That's what a baptism is, and how you respond to it. And so I just did 10 months in jail because I had to finish everything, a warrant, maybe a missed court date that I had years ago. I finally surrendered, turned myself in, did the 10 months, and I called an Uber from Stockton, California, to here to Bay Area Rescue Mission. And since I've been here, I noticed not only myself, but my mom, a couple of the chaplains here, you're different. Sometimes they've seen me come in and out of this place just for the shelter wise. I used to be around here, but never really fully surrendered to the Bay Area Rescue Mission as far as letting them help me. So a lot of people notice the difference, the change in me. And I notice it, and I trip myself out to this day. Every day in the back over here for the shelter guests, I find myself giving a prayer call. And I pray for every individual back there. I give a devotion. I read a scripture, and I let them know, and I reassure them that my bed was once right there. And where I'm at and what I'm speaking of, I want you guys to understand where I came from. And I want you guys to change your ways. I speak about it on a daily basis as much as I can to try and get at least one person, like what we're doing on this radio station right now. Who knows who's listening, but that one person could probably relate to my story. And I've been through it all. I've seen it all. But by the grace of God, I've been saved and I'm different. My heart is changed. My mind is changed and I'm praying for people. I'm seeking people. And I know that's what my calling is now. My calling is no more of the world of drugs and alcohol and putting myself down into the gutter and destroying myself. My calling is to help other people see what I see. And what I see is a better life. I see, I could breathe the air. The colors of the trees are better. I enjoyed seeing the birds fly in the sky. I enjoy the food that I eat. I could taste the food. It tastes so good. I enjoy the breezes in the air, God's creation in the clouds, everything. For me, coming from the lifestyle that I came from and to be transformed, I enjoy life now. I have no worries. I don't worry about what tomorrow shall bring. I'm worrying about one day at a time. And Bay Area Rescue Mission is helping me do that. As I take these classes that they have here, they're all spiritual classes, so it helps me break down my mindset, my mind, why I think the way I think, why I act the way I think. And everything that we do in life as we think and we walk, it goes proclaimed to what the scripture and the Bible says. Everything that we do, what we shall eat, what we should drink, how we should treat one another. I was doing everything the opposite. And so now that I have a better understanding, now I know why I'm the way I am now. I'm a new creation. So my scripture that I can share with all of you guys, and this is what I got baptized with, is 2 Corinthians 5:17. It's anyone who comes to Christ, he's a new creation. The old life is dead, it's gone. The new life is here, behold. And that's how I walk today. I walk today knowing that all things are new. Everything is brand new. Everything that happened to me in the past is dead, so you shouldn't worry about your past. You shouldn't dwell on your past, on who did what to you or why you did this, because really that's just a roadblock for you to want to stopping God from showing you his blessings that he has in store for you. The more you hold on to your past, the more you hold on to your old self, God is not going to be able to show you his blessings. The people I surround myself with here at the Bay Area Rescue Mission, the staff members are all very spiritual, and you can feel their energy, and it feels good, and it makes me feel good as a person knowing that I can pray for others. I can speak some scriptures to the shelter guests in the back. It makes me feel good as a person in my heart, because when I go down and I lay down to sleep, I know I no longer have to sleep wondering or in fear or anxiety. I know I did something good. To some people, it may not seem like a lot, but to me, if you can understand where I'm coming from, for your soul and for your heart and for your spirit, you can feel a change when you actually do something from your heart and you pray for people and you want to help them. I see myself in San Francisco. That's where I plan on going to be a counselor, some type of drug counselor if I can be. Because I believe that counselors come from people like stories like mine.
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0: 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It's our final look at our message simply entitled, A Preview of the Ultimate Exodus. And today we're looking at the ultimate benefits of being in Christ, the promise of fellowship with God, the prophetic witness against the wicked, and the promise of rapture, the reward of his resurrection. It's all straight ahead. 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Here's Pastor Jesse and today's Way of Grace.
1: God doesn't care about you being a doctor or a lawyer or a scientist or an engineer or an astronaut or whatever. That is not the fundamental grounds of your identity. That's why he doesn't even talk about it in the Genesis 5 narrative. Am I making some sense? He knows we got to live. He knows we got to eat. And God has sprinkled us in the midst of the Canaanite system. Go ye into all the world and preach the gospel. But your identity is not dignified by your PhD or your doctorates of divinity or whatever other kind of accomplishments you have. They mean nothing to the true and the living God when your heart is not right. They mean nothing. So we move to point number two because I think I've made my argument. Why do the wicked prosper? It's in order that God would preserve them for the day of judgment. Why do the wicked prosper? Because out of the wicked are often God's elect. Why do the wicked prosper? So that God can be both just and merciful in the expression of his overall attributes. I say this to people all the time because, you know, a lot of believers struggle with the doctrine of theodicy. The doctrine of judgment. That's the doctrine of theodicy. They struggle with why God will let people go to hell. They struggle with why God would punish sinners with the kind of severity that he does. People struggle with that. That just lets you know you're a sinner. When you struggle with God being righteous, it lets you know you're a sinner. Am I making some sense? And when I say a sinner, that means you're a hypocrite. Because as soon as somebody pisses you off, right? Soon as somebody ticks you off, and you ain't gonna even wait on God. You going after him yourself. Oh, but you want God to just be just patient with everybody. And then you want God on your side when you kill that person. Human beings are by nature more inclined to be more righteous than God. When you pick up on that soliloquy, when you pick up on that syllogism, when you pick up on that fallacy of reasoning, back away. Because only God can correct the fool that thinks he's wiser than God. If I were God, I wouldn't. Immediately, when you hear that kind of stuff, say, excuse me. I've got two more major points to bring, and I'm just going to touch on them and pick them up next week. You have the brutal mercies of the reserving of the wicked in chapter 4, where Cain builds a whole city, a whole empire, a whole business. And then we see in chapter 4 how it overlaps in terms of the seed of the godly over in verse 25. And Adam knew his wife again, and she bare a son and called his name Seth. For God, said she, hath appointed me another seed instead of Abel. This is how you know she was saved. This is how you know she was saved. She was saved in that she walked by faith looking for the Messiah early on. Oh, this is how you have sex, married couples. That'll come home in a second. By faith, particularly young people. See, you don't understand the paradigm is to go ye into all the world and multiply, right? You can't have children without sex. And ostensibly, believers are supposed to actually propagate by faith. Somebody gonna get this in a moment. And you're gonna believe God for that which comes out of your womb, possibly being his elect. And when they come out, you're gonna be praying for them even as you did when they was in the womb. And you're going to name them biblical names. And you're going to hope that heaven and earth meets together. And that child grows up to be something special before God. Am I making some sense? You don't just enter into the mechanistic structure and process of what we call evolutionary biology. When you enter into conjugal relationships as a husband and a wife, you're supposed to be doing that as unto the Lord. Am I making some sense? And every child is the fruit of the womb. It's his reward. Every arrow in your quiver is from God. They're not yours. They're on loan. Anybody got time for me? Yes, indeed. Can you see how grace preserves you? God reserves the wicked and he gives grace to preserve his elect. And they're sinners because Isha was a sinner. Adam was a sinner. And God says you're restored by the grace and blood and covering of all that he did for her, right? And boy, they went at it. In the name of Jesus, let's have another child, which speaks to the resurrection of Christ. Does it? You kill Abel. Abel's a type of Christ. God's going to give us another son in his place. It's called the resurrection. Amen. It's called the resurrection. You kill the elect, they're going to rise again from the dead on the third day. Amen. Somebody will get that. You can't wipe out God's elect. You can kill them, but they won't stay dead. God will have a people for his glory. And the grave won't hold them back. I got a few minutes. I'm just going to wet your whistle on this. Point number two, the blessed line of the people of faith in Christ. The blessed line of the people of faith in Christ. Look at Genesis chapter 25 and then 26. Here it is. And Adam knew his wife again, and she bore a son called his name Seth. For God said, she hath appointed me another seed instead of Abel, whom Cain slew. And to Seth, and to him also there was born a son, and he called his name Kadoshim, Enosh. Then began men to call upon the name of the Lord. That's your godly line. Y'all keeping up with me? So I imagine that Adam and Eve were so grateful to be saved. So grateful to be under the blood. So grateful to be clothed in Christ's righteousness. So grateful for God to stymie the judgment of sin that they both deserve. So grateful to leave her vital enough to have children and him vital enough to want to join her, and God allowing the copulation. Am I making some sense? Because they had to leave the paradise. They're in the wilderness now. They're in the world. God's still letting them have children. We know how that is. I can take you through so many stories. Some of y'all keeping up with me on the Holocaust survivor testimonies, are you not? A handful of you. Everybody should. That horrific event and all the miracles that transpired during it. And some folk might raise the question, were there any babies born during that time? Were they? Absolutely. You know them brothers snuck out of that barrack and went on over there to the women's section under the biological imperative that God's elect won't ultimately be lost. Am I making some sense? We know in our own ethnic cultures around the world how horrible situations have been. And a child is born. The Jews are under extermination in Exodus chapter 1 and 2. And them women still having babies. Now, I know they didn't just have babies by going down to the water. Somebody want to help me? And they're having lots of babies. And Satan, through Pharaoh, wants to kill all of the firstborn. Today, our women wouldn't want to have any babies. If we keep letting the neo-Pharaoh that governs our world tell you how you ought to act. Am I making some sense? That's because we don't walk by faith. We walk by sight. We do not believe that God has an election according to grace that he will save. It doesn't matter what the world condition is. God's sovereign. He's just letting the wicked and the righteous live together. He's reserving the wicked and he's preserving the righteous. Do we believe that? We believe that. Men began to call upon the name of the Lord. Isn't that beautiful? Subpoint A, Seth expanded God-centered worship, didn't he? Seth expanded God-centered worship through his son Enosh. He expanded God-centered worship. Seth had Enosh. Enosh is the beginning of the proliferation of that line, that godly line that goes into chapter 5. Verses 1 through 24. And as I asserted to you back then, earlier today, when you read that line, you're not dealing with anything but having children, having sons. Am I making sense? And then having sons and daughters, having sons, having sons and daughters, having sons, having sons and daughters, having sons, having sons and daughters. And then we come to verse 20. And all the days of Jared were 962 years, and he died. And Enoch lived 65 years, and he begot Methuselah. Do you see that? Now watch this. And Enoch walked with God after he begot Methuselah 300 years, and he begot sons and daughters. A whole bunch of children coming through Enoch, even though Enoch is in a unique situation I'm going to close with. So they all having sons and daughters, are they not? And we were free to marry each other during that time. I know it's crazy now. Don't do it. But we were free to marry that time. Do you know why? We couldn't marry anybody else. There was nobody else around. And we were not as contaminated by sin as we are today. I taught you this last week. Don't you fail to believe your Bible. Men lived to be hundreds and hundreds and hundreds of years old. And it only got cut down significantly in the days of the law. Moses wrote about it in Psalm 90. 80 or 90 by reason of strength. And I shared with you last week, the way you understand this rationally, if you want to deal with it in the 21st century, is divided by tens. If Noah lived to be 930 years, break it down by 10. 93, that's how we live, don't we? And when you walk through all those brothers, you're going to be on an average of 87 to 89 to 91 to 92. That's where we are today. Is it not true? I had a dear brother email me a couple of weeks ago, Pastor, why did they take so long to have children? I mean, he waited until he was 150 years old to have a son. Well, break that down by 10, 15, 17, 19. 26. Y'all learning something today? Right. And there's more to the genealogy. This is called the patriarchal calendar, and there's a lot to it. I cannot go into it, but the point being is we ought not to think it's strange that men live to be a millennial, because we still live to be a centennial. Am I making some sense? I believe God. I don't know about you, but I believe God. And I believe that God meant that mandate when he says, go forth and be fruitful and multiply. I'm going to give you a millennium to do it. You're going to have a lot of kids when you live 1,000 years. Am I making some sense? You're going to have a lot of kids, a lot of cousins, a lot of cousins. And I told you, so this all happened simultaneous to the wicked line of Cain. Do you see it? This is the wicked line of Cain. Proverbs chapter 29, verse 13. Listen to this. I'm almost done, saints. Listen to the word. We just laid the foundation. The poor and the deceitful man meet together. You got that? The Lord lighteneth both of their what? Verse 14. The king that faithfully judges the poor, his throne shall be established forever, ever. Verse 15. The rod and reproof give wisdom. But a child left to himself brings his mother to what? And then finally, verse 16, when the wicked are multiplied, transgression increases, but the righteous shall see their fall. Pastor, what you're talking about? I'm closing right here. There's a man named Enoch who saw the increase of wickedness in his day, but he also saw the fall of it. Because he saw the increase of wickedness in his day, he didn't join the wicked. He didn't justify the wicked. He didn't diminish their wickedness. He didn't act as if they weren't wicked. You know what he did? He walked with God. Stay with me. I'm almost done. We got a long way to go with this one. He chose to walk with God in a vile, wicked world. Do you understand what you're about to actually bring on yourself when you do that? Will you hear me? Do you understand when you are choosing to walk with God, you're getting ready to have the whole of the world hate you? Y'all hearing me? And the text tells us twice, go back to the text, that Enoch walked with God. That's what it said over in verse 22. Enoch walked with God after he begot Methuselah 365 years, begot sons and daughters. All the days of Enoch were 365 years. And Enoch what? Walked with God. There it is again. Everybody, the narrative wants you to know, this is who Enoch was. He was a brother who walked with God. He wants you to know he started off walking with God and he finished walking with God. And his walking with God led to God walking with him. Do y'all see that? Listen to the language. I'm way late. Enoch walked with God and was not. That brother walking in fellowship, walking is fellowship. Walking is fellowship. How can two walk together except they be what? So you can imagine Enoch walking with God in communion and fellowship and agreeing with God. Which means Enoch was not agreeing with the world. That means that Enoch was getting his instruction, his prism, his perspective from God, which means that Enoch was at enmity with the world and the world was at enmity with Enoch. Am I making some sense? Which means God has to keep his promise. When a man or woman walks with God, Jesus said in John 14, 21, if a man keeps my commandment, I and my Father will come and make our abode with him. And I will manifest myself to him. Did y'all get that? Which tells me that God was talking through Jesus to Enoch while he was living in this crazy world. Now, as long as God can reveal his glory to us in the person of Christ in the midst of this crazy world, we can make it through this crazy world. And the fellowship between Enoch and God had to be so great. And God had to see something in front of Enoch for which God chose to take Enoch before it happened. Isaiah 57, verse 1. I'm done here. This is Isaiah 57, verse 1 for the cock crew up there. The righteous perisheth. Do you see that word? It means they disappear. And no man lays it to heart. That's the condition of the culture at that time. Please listen. The righteous man or the righteous woman is known to be righteous because they walk with God. They talk with God. They promote God. They proclaim his word. They tell the world that there's one true and living God. They also say there's no escaping God's judgment except through Jesus Christ. And then when the righteous perish, a natural death or some calamity, don't nobody care. Are y'all hearing me? Please listen. And merciful men are what? These are synonyms for both kinds of persons. Like if you're righteous, you should be merciful. Not compromising, but merciful. Both the righteous man and the merciful man or woman are taken away. And no one considers that the righteous is taken away from the evil that's coming. We're in chapter 5. Next week, we're going to pick up in chapter 6. And we're going to carry a layover from chapter 5 to chapter 6 because I done already taught you. There are no chapters in your Bible. This is a running narrative. Chapter 5 and chapter 6 are all the same. Y'all keeping up with me? And we're going to discover that the line of Cain and the line of Seth has done the very horrible thing that we find going on in our generation. The apostasy of the church. Starting to walk by sight and not by faith. looking at the women of the world and saying, we want to marry them. Once you take secularism and you bind it to the sacred call of God, you corrupt the sacred call of God. Now we got to deal with the Nephilim and the giants and all the crazy people. And God's saying, look, I ain't giving y'all but 120 years. But there's a brother who escaped all that, who becomes a picture of the ascension of Christ. Because Christ ascended too. And the ascension of his church, which some, whenever that time may be, might also escape that final, ugly, eternal judgment by the mystery that Paul talked about in 1 Corinthians 15. I show you a mystery. We shall not all sleep. We shall not all die. But we will all be changed in the twinkling of an eye. That trump shall sound, and the dead in Christ shall rise. And we shall all be caught up in the midst of the air to partake in the final judgment of this world scene, which God justly and righteously must do. Because the way Jude puts it in Jude 1:15, all of the ungodly words and ungodly speeches and ungodly condemnation. Jude 1:15. This is what Jude heard. I don't know if you hear it, I hear it. This is Jude, sweetheart. She getting there. She getting there. Second to the last book in the Bible. I know I didn't woke her out. I didn't woke that poor child out. She post-traumatic stress is going on. I got to give her a raise. Jude says Jesus is coming back with his saints to execute what? On everyone. And to convince all that are ungodly among them of all their ungodly deeds, which they have ungodly committed, and of all their hard speeches, which ungodly sinners have spoken against him. We know who he's coming after when he comes back, right? The ungodly. This is what Enoch saw. This is what he heard. This is what he preached against. This is what he told people to escape. And God snatching Enoch out from something that is about to come. And Enoch's great-grandson, his grandson, is going to be the final fella that we have to deal with, who's going to be told by God to arise, move, and go too, because he's going to go through the judgment. Y'all know who I'm talking about. Amen.
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11: Bless you and welcome again to Family Oneness, focused on the family, a Bible-centered time of encouragement, sharing a word for fathers, mothers, sons, daughters, grand and godparents, all that make up our family unit. It's a word of strength and encouragement. We say that the family is God's central design power unit for changing lives and strengthening faith. I'm your host, Pastor Bree Jackson. I'm a pastor at Solid Rock Cathedral Faith Church, where the senior pastor is Bishop R.E. Jackson. We're standing in faith for revival for our families. I'm excited to be here with you again, reminding you of your birthright to be an overcomer. We overcome by the blood of the Lamb and the word of our testimony. Our message today is, "The Lord has spoken it," found in the book of Ezekiel, chapter 37, verses 7 through 11. I want to welcome again Bishop R.A. Jackson.
12: Good morning, everyone.
11: He'll be joining us and we'll close with a prayer for our families. Families of God, open your Bibles and turn with me to the book of Ezekiel, chapter 37, starting at verse number 7, and it reads, "So I prophesied as I was commanded, and as I prophesied, there was a noise, behold, a shaking, and the bones came together, bone to his bone. And when I beheld, lo, the sinews and the flesh came up upon them, and the skin covered them above, but there was no breath in them. Then said he unto me, prophesy unto the wind, prophesy, son of man, and say to the wind, thus saith the Lord God, come from the four winds, O breath, and breathe upon these slain, that they may live. Verse 10, so I prophesied as he commanded me, and the breath came into them, and they lived, and stood up upon their feet, an exceeding great army. Verse number 11, then he said unto me, son of man, these bones are the whole house of Israel. Behold, they say, our bones are dried and our hope is lost. We are cut off from our parts. Family of God, we as believers today need to know that God has standards under heaven. Everything does as it was commanded, except man. When God's creation begins to cyclonically disobey him, it becomes extinct. Families of God, we must consider that extinct list. The core of the earth and the global warming, we must take a closer look at ourselves. We are all born with a purpose, and we must not confuse our earthly good with our divine purpose. God does not suffer with unrighteousness, neely-weely. Sometimes the occasionals, the accidentals, and the frequent fill writers. Be careful those who have God in our hearts, but don't compare ourselves with the world. The lukewarm-minded, the nonchalant, come on somebody, the blasé, done it all, not worried about God kind of people. It also includes those who are fed up, disenchanted, apathetic, dead kind of people. We must be careful to note not only what's in our heart, but what's in our spirit. And we want to make sure that God is there today, for the Lord has spoken it. Families of God, we must be careful to not become emotionless, indifferent, uninterested, withdrawn, the impudent kind of believer, the up and down and all around kind of believer, the unsocialable, the unapproachable, the non-gregarious kind of believer. Satan's tactics is to always keep us in our emotions, but we do it because the Lord has said it. We believe it because the Lord has spoken it, and we live by it because our God has decreed it, and we know that he's a keeper of his promises. Shout amen. Families of God, by that we mean this. When we take away our emotions, our fleshly emotions, our spirit then can commune with the Lord. In other words, when we take away our up and down and round and set our face like flint toward the sky, toward the heavens, that our spirit can have a constant connection with the Almighty. Imagine what can be done when we're constantly connected with the Almighty, when we're constantly in a position of strength and power, when we're constantly in a position of advancing and not looking back, when we're constantly in a position of taking ground and winning the battle. Imagine what could happen in our lives when there's more comebacks than throwbacks. Somebody shout, I want that. Families of God, the enemy knows there's great victory when we stand up and believe and we begin to speak and live out because the Lord has spoken it. He remembers that because Jesus took him to the mat on that. Jesus took him to the ring on that. Jesus met up with him in the wilderness. Oh, I'm getting ahead of myself. And he began to speak as the Lord had spoken it. In every round, round one, Jesus won. Round two, Jesus won. Round three, it was a TKO. Today, families of God, we're standing on the word of God for our families. And we know because God has spoken it that we have the victory. Shout, amen. Families of God, speaking of victory, victorious means having defeated an adversary. The victorious nations relating to are characterized by victory. And our second word today is keep, to continue in action, course, position, state, to remain or continue to be as specified. And our third word today that we want to study is the word duplicate, to make an exact copy of, to do or perform again, to repeat. Today, we will study how to keep the word, how to duplicate or have an application in our life so that we can be victorious. Shout amen. Our question from the text comes from the book of Galatians, chapter 4, starting at verse number 7, and it reads, "Wherefore thou art no more a servant, but a son, and if a son, then an heir of God through Christ. Howbeit then, when you knew not God, ye did service unto them which by nature are no gods. But now, after ye have known God, or rather are known of God, how turn ye again to the weak and beggarly elements, whereunto ye desire again to be in bondage?" Families of God, our first point is, he knows. And it's found in the book of Romans, chapter 11, verse 33, is where we get the context of our point. It says, "Oh, the depth of the riches, both of the wisdom and knowledge of God, how unsearchable are his judgments and his ways past finding out. For who hath known the mind of the Lord, or who hath been his counselor, or who hath first given to him, and it shall be recompensed unto him again? For of him, and through him, and to him are all things, to whom be glory forever. Amen." Our additional supportive scripture is found in the book of Acts, chapter 15. Starting at about verse number 5, it says, "But there rose up certain of the sect of the Pharisees, which believed, saying that it was needful to circumcise them and to command them to keep the law of Moses. And the apostles and elders came together for to consider of this matter." Verse 7, "And when they had been much disputing, Peter rose up and said unto them, Men and brethren, ye know how the good while ago God made choice among us, that the Gentiles by my mouth should hear the word of the gospel and believe. And God, which knoweth the hearts, bear them witness, giving them the Holy Ghost, even as he did unto us, and put no difference between us and them, purifying their hearts by faith. Verse 10, "Now therefore, why tempt ye God to put a yoke upon the neck of the disciples, which neither our fathers nor we were able to bear? But we believe that through the grace of the Lord Jesus Christ, we shall be saved, even as they." Families of God, we find our strength in verse number 17. It says, "That the residue of men might seek after the Lord, and all the Gentiles upon whom my name is called, saith the Lord, who doeth all these things, known unto God are all of his works from the beginning of the world. Wherefore my sentence is that we trouble not them which from among the Gentiles are turned to God." In other words, don't trouble those. He says, "But that we write unto them that they abstain from pollutions of idols and from fornication and from things strangled and from blood." To many, Acts 15 is met with some controversy. There's a conversation happening about what should be taught and what is the most important thing to teach new converts, or those who are recently called into discipleship. But at the end of the day, it's those things that keep us. And we find that this is true in 1 John chapter 2, when it says, verse 20, when it says, "But ye have an unction from the Holy One, and ye know all things. I have not written unto you because ye know not the truth, but because ye know it, and that no lie is of the truth. Who is a liar but he that denieth that Jesus is the Christ? He is the Antichrist that denieth the Father and the Son. Whosoever denieth the Son, the same hath not the Father, but he that acknowledgeth the Son hath the Father also." Let us shout amen. Families of God, in point number one, we're looking at a transference. God knows. He says, "I know all things." But in that the Lord has spoken it, we know that he knows, but we also know. How do we know? Because 1 John chapter 2 goes on to say in verse number 27, but the anointing which ye have, it says, received of him, abideth in you, and ye need not that any man teach you, but as the same anointing teacheth you of all things. It is truth, and is no lie. and even as it has taught you, ye shall abide in him. Families of God, there's something about the power of Jesus Christ that allows us to receive that anointing, and the anointing becomes our teacher. So in point number one, he knows, and he's anointed us so that we may know the truth as well. The enemy cannot contend with you when you know the book. He cannot contend with you when we know the word of God. He knows that the scripture himself, but he can never have the spirit. Somebody ought to shout off that. Satan knows the scripture. He quoted it to Jesus, but he could never have the spirit of God. He knows the words, but he can never receive the power from the word. He can quote the phrases, but he cannot quote exactly in the name of Jesus Christ, the word hallelujah. The word of the book, when it's quoted with the wisdom of the Holy Spirit, that power comes upon you and I, those of us who are believers, and it begins to serenade a good song to us. It begins to prophesy a good word to us. It begins to bless us with the blessing from above. Somebody shout amen. Families of God, be encouraged. In the book of Deuteronomy chapter 29, starting at verse number 26, it says, "For they went and served other gods and worshiped them, gods whom they knew not and whom he had not given unto them." There's something about our wandering eye. There's something about when we get out of the effect that God knows, and he sent his spirit so that we may know the truth too. But in verse number 28 is where I want to go. It says, "And the Lord rooted them out of their land in anger and in wrath and in great indignation, and cast them into another land, as it is this day. The secret things," shout the secret things, "belong unto the Lord our God, but those things which are revealed belong unto us and to our children forever, that we may do all the words of this law." Families of God, we're living in a season where it's less about what you talk about, but it's more about what you be about. We're living in a time where we have to have action connected with our faith. Somebody shout amen. Faith without work is dead. We say we love, we talk about love, but we still harbor hatred in our heart. We say that we're supportive. We say that we want a family, but we still can't work through a conversation. This is for somebody, but today is your day. Today is a day that we take back what the enemy has stolen from us, because we're going to get what's ours. Today, God has a good life, a good, strong life for his families, and we're standing on the word of God. Our point number two, not only does God know, but he knows his own. 2 Timothy chapter 2, verse 18 says this, "Who concerning the truth have erred, saying that the resurrection is past already, and overthrow the faith of some." Verse 19,

Depart from things that steal from us. Depart from things that bring us down. Depart from things that depress us. Today, families of God, the Lord knows his own. Today, shake yourself and remind yourself that you belong to God. Say, I belong to God. Our supportive scripture is found in the book of Exodus, chapter 33, and it reads, and he said, my presence shall go with thee, and I will give thee rest. And he said unto them, if thy presence go not with me, carry us not up hence. For wherein shall it be known here that I and thy people have found grace in thy sight? Is it not in that thou goest with us? So shall we be separated, I and thy people, from all the people that are upon the face of the earth. Verse 17, and the Lord said unto Moses, I will do this thing also that thou hast spoken, for thou hast found grace in my sight, and I know thee by name. I'm shouting this morning, understanding that God knows his own. He says, I know thee by name when I pray, when you pray, as we pray for our families. The Bible says, the word of God says, God has spoken it, and it is true that he knows us by name. Families of God, God not only made a promise to Moses, but the Bible goes on in Exodus chapter 34, and it says not only did he say that he would be with them and he knew him by name, but in verse number 34 of Exodus 34, he goes on and tells Moses that he could come in and pray unto him. The word of God says, but when Moses went in before the Lord to speak with him, he took the veil off until he came out, and he came out and spake unto the children of Israel that which was commanded. Verse 35, and the children of Israel saw the face of Moses, that the skin of Moses' face shone, and Moses put the veil upon his face again until he went in to speak with him. There's something about there being a physicality that happens when our life lines up with the word of God. There's something more than just in our words, but it changes, somebody say, on the outside. It works on the inside, changes on the outside to produce a combination, a combustible power in our lives. My grandmother used to say this, what's working on the inside is also working on the outside, and it's bringing about a change in my life. Somebody today, God wants you to know that he begins to work on the inside, but it comes out on the outside, and it brings a change, a permanent change in our life. Shout amen. Somebody today, I want to remind you, this change is because God has something great for you. In Genesis chapter 18, God is talking to Abraham, and he tells him this thing which I do. He says, you will become a great and mighty nation. Shout, that's for me. And all the nations of the earth shall be blessed in him. Shout, that's for me. For I know him that he will command his children of his household after him, and they shall keep the way of the Lord to do justice and judgment, and that the Lord may bring upon Abraham that which he had spoken of him. All that working on the inside and on the outside, it's not for naught, families of God. It's so that we may not only receive and inhabit, but we may be able to walk in the promises of the Lord. The word of God says the blessings will come and overtake thee. Shout amen. If you're just now joining us, preparing for worship or en route to worship, we're talking about the Lord has spoken it, found in the book of Ezekiel, chapter 37, verses 7 through 11. Our last point for today is he knows our life, found in St. Matthew chapter 5, starting at verse number 18. For verily I say unto you, till heaven and earth pass, one jot or one tittle shall in no wise pass from the law, till it be all fulfilled. Whosoever therefore shall break one of these least commandments, and shall teach men so, he shall be called the least in the kingdom of heaven. But whosoever shall do and teach them, the same shall be called great in the kingdom of heaven. Verse 20, for I say unto you, that except your righteousness shall exceed the righteousness of the scribes and the Pharisees, you shall in no case enter into the kingdom of heaven. Our supporting scripture is found in St. Matthew chapter 13, starting at verse number 41, and it says, the Son of Man shall send forth his angels. Families of God, this word Jesus is speaking. St. Matthew chapter 13, verse 41, the Son of Man shall send forth his angels, and they shall gather out of his kingdom all things that offend, and them which do iniquity. Verse 42, and shall cast them

0: into a furnace of fire, for there shall be wailing and gnashing of teeth. Taking a break for a moment, talking about God knows our lives, Jesus is prophesying of the future. We see this in St. Matthew chapter 13. He tells them that the Son of Man shall send forth his angels, almost self-referencing himself in the course of the conversation. But verse number 43 is where you and I need to take heed. Then shall the righteous shine forth as the sun in the kingdom of their Father, which hath ears to hear, let him hear. Again, the kingdom of heaven is like unto a treasure hid in a field, that which a man hath found, he hideth, and for joy thereof goeth and selleth all that he hath and buyeth that field. There's something about surrendering all to the Lord. Today, God is letting us know. He's telling us that the Lord has spoken it. In your life, there's power, there's confidence, there's faith, there's faithfulness, because the Lord has spoken it. Not a man, not a woman, not a law nor government, not principalities nor kingdoms, but the Lord himself, the Lord of lords and the King of kings, he has spoken it, and we can have great confidence in it. In fact, we can live our life through it. In fact, we give our soul and spirit because of it, because the Lord God has spoken it. Today, speaking to families, there's a place in our lives where we have to leave behind what was said, what they said, what she said, what he said, and focus on what the Lord has said. And the Lord has said that he's blessed you to have children. The Lord has said that he that findeth a wife findeth a good thing. The word of God also says, saints of God, we as women, there's a word in there about submission. Hallelujah. But glory be to God. God has put his families together. Hallelujah. Because it references the bloodline from Genesis to Revelations. Today, because God has spoken it, we can believe in the greater in our husbands, the greater in our wives, and the greater in our children. Today, we walk on, we stand firm, because the Lord has spoken it. And nothing else, no other word, no other decree matters more than what the Lord has said. Somebody today said, I received that, and I will stay with that. Amen? Bless God. Lastly, saints of God, we have to pick up the I am principle. The I am principle, taking the word of God and beginning to decree and declare the I am over you. God says, I am that I am. We know that he is the I am, and that he gave us Jehovah Jireh. We know all about God is our provider. But do we know about Jehovah Nisi? The Lord God is your banner. He is your covering. So as you begin every day, you want to start with a I am after you bless the Lord. Yes, after you bow down, and then you glorify him by raising up. Begin to walk out your days with I am Jehovah Nissi. Mothers, fathers, sons, and daughters, start with a I am reconciled to God. According to 2 Corinthians chapter 5, verse 18, I am qualified to share in his inheritance. According to Colossians chapter 1, verse 12, I am firmly rooted, built up, established in my faith, and overflowing with thanksgiving. According to Colossians chapter 2, verse 7, I am born of God, and the evil one does not touch me. According to 1 John chapter 5, verse 18, I am his faithful follower. According to Revelations chapter 17, verse number 14, I am a fellow citizen with the saints of the household of God. According to Ephesians chapter 2, verse 19, I am built upon the foundations of the apostles and prophets, Jesus Christ himself being the chief cornerstone. According to Ephesians chapter 2, verse 20, I'm overtaken with blessings. According to Deuteronomy chapter 28, verse 2, I am his disciple, because I have love for others. According to John chapter 13, verses 34 through 35, I am the salt of the earth. According to Matthew chapter 5, verse 13, began to declare Jehovah Nissi, I am the righteousness of God. According to 2 Corinthians chapter 5, verse 21. In summary, we're talking about the winner's circle. God has a place. He has a protective hedge for those who overcome. We overcome by the blood of the Lamb and the words of our testimony. We've talked about being determined, not allowing the enemy to cause you to have a setback. And then we talked about run your race and not someone else's. And lastly, we talked about having perseverance, which is to understand what our Achilles heel is and begin to deal with it. Somebody today is going to deal with it because we know that there are people who win a lot. There are teams who win a lot, and there's people who succeed a lot, and they all have the same thing in common. They've learned to do what they do well, well, and those things that they don't do well, well, they let those things go, and that's called the winner's code. Today, saints of God, we too have a winner's code, and it's called the Word of God. The Word of God, from Genesis to Revelations, we say it's all about a bloodline. Today, we're going to say it's all about a power line. There is power, wonder-working power, in the Word of God. And with that, Bishop Jackson, please come and share a prayer for our families.
1: Amen and amen. Let us pray. Lord God, your families today are stirring up the gift that you have given us. Lord Jesus, we thank you for your amazing love has been poured out for us at the cross and poured into us by the Holy Spirit. We want to taste and experience more of the depth and breadth and length and height of your amazing love. Help us to walk by faith. Help us to endure in suffering. Help us to fully embrace your Son, Jesus Christ, our Redeemer. So pour out your love in our hearts in increasing measure by the power of your Holy Spirit through Jesus Christ, our Lord. We stand on the Word of God today, knowing that we do not speak in the words which men's wisdom teach, but which the Holy Ghost teaches, comparing spirit things with spiritual. We hear from your throne room today that the natural man receiveth not the things of the Spirit of God, for they are foolishness to him, neither can he know them, because they are spiritually discerned. But he that is spiritual judges all things, yet he himself is judged of no man. We had a question, who has known the mind of the Lord, that he may instruct him? But we have the mind of Christ. We are victorious. We bless your name. Now to him who is able to do exceedingly, abundantly, above all that we ask or think, according to the power that works in us. To him be glory in the church by Christ Jesus to all generations forever and ever. Someone say amen and amen.
0: Bless God, bless God. Thanks again for listening to Family Oneness, where we're sharing the Word of God that encourages our hearts and connects us to the Lord. Bishop and I aspire to continually be a voice of one crying in the wilderness for our families. Because we know from Genesis to Revelations, it's all about a bloodline, and that bloodline being the family of God. The Family Oneness Prayer Circle sends our best and love to you all. And now a word from one of our young leaders.
2: 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I'm Deacon Elijah Torian. 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
2: 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And Jesus warned us in Luke 12. He said, beware of covetousness. Beware of greed. Beware of never having enough. 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He said, beware of that. And then He gave us the reason. He said, for your life does not consist in the abundance of things you possess. Oh, in America, we need to be reminded of that probably on a weekly basis.
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1: If I ask you, do you consider yourself a generous person? How would you respond? Yes or no? Well, I actually did that at a shopping mall. It was crazy. And you can't believe what they told me. That's today. Stay with me.
0: You've been told it's more blessed to give than to receive. But do you actually believe that? I'm Dave Drewy, and on this weekend edition of Living on the Edge, Chip Ingram gives us four counterintuitive principles about sowing and reaping, and then he goes a step further. He reads his own manifesto out loud, five declarations he has made before God about how he will handle money, lifestyle, and giving for the rest of his life. This is much more than a theory about giving. It's a personal financial reckoning that Chip hopes will become yours, too. Now here's Chip Ingram with his message titled, My Generosity Manifesto.
1: Generosity is the way to stop the greed in my heart and yours, and it's how God begins to grow and cultivate transformation. Now let me show you the principles. Principle number one, we reap where we sow. Second principle is that we reap how much we sow. The third principle, and this is the one, at least for me, was like, oh, wow. Do I really believe this or not? Kingdom sowing is counterintuitive. Notice the wisest man in the world in Proverbs 3, verse 9 and 10. Honor the Lord from your wealth and from the first of all your produce. And here's the promise. So your barns will be filled with plenty and your vats will overflow with new wine. I don't know about you. I didn't grow up reading the Bible. Someone's telling me, take the very first and the very best of your work and give it to God to love and help people. And God says, that's how your barns are going to get. That doesn't make sense. You give away and you get more. It's kingdom. Notice the words of Jesus, give and it'll be given unto you. Counterintuitive. They'll pour back into your lap. So bring a cup of generosity, you'll get a cup of generosity. Bring a bucket of generosity, get a bucket of generosity. It's just a law of the kingdom. Now, there's no give to get here, by the way. That's a perversion. There's no like, hey, I'm going to give away a lot because, okay, now you owe me. Well, guess what? You've just violated the spirit of it. It's not generosity, that's manipulation. Final principle is we never reap in the same season that we sow. This is why it's hard. Okay, you're listening to me thinking, man, I got a bunch of debt and I'm supposed to start giving, or okay, I give 1.3%, or I'm doing this or I'm doing that. And even the thought of this, now I've seen God do it radically, but when you begin to give, don't expect the next day to get a promotion. He says, don't lose heart in doing good in due time, underlying due time, it'll reap if you don't grow weary. So then what should we do? While we still have the opportunity, let us do good, get this to all people, circle all people. We don't just love each other, all people, especially the people that they don't think you care at all, the marginalized people, the people whose politics or lifestyle or sexual orientation is different. Do good to all people. That's what Jesus did, but especially to the household of the faith. The reason we continue in unhealthy, unwise, selfish, greedy practices, and did you hear we, all of us, is because the consequences don't show up right away. I mean, if I sat down to watch a good basketball game and ate, this whole box of Triscuits with my super duper sharp cheddar cheese and my super diet Coke in a moment of binging, and then if I got up and walked into the bedroom and immediately 2 pounds went around my waist, I think I could kick my Triscuit addiction. But it doesn't work like that. And more seriously, small neglects in my marriage, small neglects in my investment in renewing my mind, just a little pecking around with some pornography here, just a little flirting here. Nothing happened, right? Nothing happened. A little obsession with work and not really spending time that's knowing what's on your kid's heart. Nothing happened. Everybody seems okay. 10 years, 12 years, 20 years. Marriage falling apart. Kids disengaged. So you never reap in the same season that you sow. That's why it takes faith. The goal, God's goal, is not to get some people to come to meetings, church, listen to someone talk, sing a couple songs, and be relatively a little bit nicer and maybe a little bit more moral than the world. That is not a Christian. Those are some activities that Christians are in. Following Jesus is the seed of the living God, of the Holy Spirit, comes and takes residence inside your body when you recognize your sin and turn from it and ask God for forgiveness and base it totally on what he did on the cross and his resurrection. He actually enters your life and it begins to develop and cultivate the very character of Jesus in you as you get in community and get in his word and talk to him and become generous. This is, it actually says, my generosity manifesto. So this is mine, all right? It's in yours. And here's the question. Do you want to be extraordinarily kind? And do you want to be extraordinarily generous? If so, you can, you know, check a box or two. And at the very end, you know, you can do this and put that somewhere. That's what I really want to be. And God will start doing it. Or, I would never say this out loud, if you would rather choose to be a bit more selfish and a bit less generous and be miserly, which usually ends up in miserable, then I wouldn't do anything. I mean, I really wouldn't. But there is, remember, we're deceived. Money has the power to deceive. We actually think we're doing okay. Your money is probably the clearest x-ray or MRI of your soul. And it's so clear and it's so measurable. That's why Jesus talked about it, because our money and hearts are connected. So let me walk through. Here's my manifesto. Whatever part you're willing and ready, by the grace of God, here's an invitation. I hereby declare by the following actions, I'm inviting you to do that, that I believe it is, as Jesus said, more blessed to give than to receive. If you really believe it's more blessed to give than to receive, that your life is better and blessed in every way, relationally, friendships, financially, well then, okay. Check number one, I thereby declare that all of that I have or ever will have belongs to Christ. And that was the turning point for me. Second, I hereby declare to act in obedience to God's word by giving back to God the first 10% of what he's blessed and entrusted to me. And you know, you can hear debates on tithing for today or whatever. It's probably not worth going into. Long before there was a law, Abraham gave 10% to Melchizedek after God richly blessed him with spoils, pre-incarnate Christ. Moses, they gave 10% of everything. And if you add it all up, they gave like 23% of their income because they were living in a theocracy. Part of it was kind of like tax, and the other part was these thank and voluntary offerings. You know, you keep moving, Jesus, his life. The Pharisees of the day, boy, they tithe, but they missed the heart. Mercy, justice, kindness. He said, don't forsake the former, tithing, but you got to get your heart right. Malachi would just say, you know, the reason you're having financial issues and relational issues and your life has got, he talked about like you have a purse with holes in it. In other words, you keep putting stuff in and it keeps leaking. He said, because you're robbing God. You declare it really belongs to him by giving the first portion. For some of you, man, I'll tell you, that'd be a big step. You probably have to rearrange your finances, and to do it first and not know how it's going to work out, that's faith. That was a hard one for me. But I can look back and realize, wow. Third is, I hereby declare that Jesus' blessings, both financial or otherwise, are not designed primarily to raise my standard of living, but to raise my standard of giving. See, when you're unconsciously greedy and deceived, every time you get more money, you get bigger, bigger, bigger, bigger, bigger. You know, I used to drive this kind of car, now this kind of car, this kind of car. I used to make this much, so here's my house. Now this is my house. Now here's my two houses. Now, and we just do it. Now, I think God wants to raise our standard of living. He's very, very gracious. I live in a really great house. I have a really nice car. But ask yourself, when do you say, this is good? This is my standard. This is all I want. This is where God wants me to live. And you know, for some of you, that's a 5-year-old Volkswagen. For others, it's a Tesla. You figure that out. You know, because of your roles and your work and however, you figure out what it is. But just what if you said, when God brings more in, maybe it's not for a second home. Maybe it's not for a remodel. Maybe he actually gave me some to help some refugees in Syria, or some clean water in Africa, or some local ministry right here. The next little box that I've checked is, I hereby declare to intentionally and aggressively remove the shackles of personal debt that have limited my giving, my going, and my peace. 40 to 50% of all marriages that fail are traced back to financial issues that cause tension. So some of you, the next step is, okay, I'm going to give this, but I mean, there's certain things that are appreciable. God bless us, right? I'm paying for a house, but I actually pay a bunch off on the principal every month. Your personal debt, attack it. Go to a counselor, cut up your credit cards. There's plenty of good books about how to do that. But here's the deal. When I pay everything on time and I make minimum payments, I'm the slave, the scripture says. Borrowers are the slave to the lender. So if I have a card and a lot of stuff, they're charging me 12, 13, 14%, you're more than tithing. You're just not doing it to God. It's called Visa, MasterCard, Discover. You are, and you're paying that much more. We better move quickly on that one. That was very convicting for some of you.
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1: The next box is, I hereby declare that I'll prayerfully cap my lifestyle expenses to become an extraordinarily generous person. And this was something that I did not that long ago. Yeah, I grew up really pretty poor, and my wife grew up pretty poor and had 4 kids and sometimes 2 in college and 2 in private schools. And I remember, like, we have $1,000 in savings. We're doing really, really great, you know. And that wasn't all that many years ago. But I made some decisions. And one of them was to do pre-decisions about generosity because your heart is deceitful. So I had a guy that was a mentor, and he said, someone had asked me to write a book, and I was on my first book. And he said, I want to hire a professional financial planner for you to help you with your finances. I said, I don't need a financial planner. I got 2 kids in college, 2 in this, 2 in that. This is how much I make. This is what we're giving. I don't have any money. I don't need a plan. He goes, No. You need a plan. He said, you need to decide in advance, Chip, what you're going to do if God decides to bless this. He said, do you want to be dependent on, like, income from books? I said, no, but I'd like to be able to pay for college education and some stuff. I said, okay. He said, so I got with this financial planner, and basically this is they tell pastors, it's a Christian one. So, look, if you fall morally, you wreck your life, you wreck the church, whatever you have to do, don't do that. If you get arrogant and full of yourself, you wreck your life, you wreck the church. But the one you guys don't think about is if your finances get out of line, you wreck your life, you wreck the church. So why don't you decide, I've worked these things out, what should you give before you ever write the first book? So I prayed about it, talked with Teresa. Okay, we don't want to be dependent on this. So why don't we say in advance, this was really easy, you know, at least half of anything that comes in from any book, anytime, we'll just give to the Lord's Word. It was really pretty easy. I gave half of nothing away. But that decision in advance changed my world. And you know, as a result, yes, I have a very comfortable lifestyle, but then we said, anything living on the edge goes to them. Here's our lifestyle. All of that comes in, we're going to give it all away. And it's been... it's so exciting. I mean, we're poor people. We grew up, poor people. Like, we couldn't pay the rent and stuff hardly. And now to write a check for all these orphans in Zimbabwe and to write a check to an institution, the joy and the excitement and look into people's eyes, God wants that for you. This is not about give your money, but cap your lifestyle. And you cap it where he shows you. You know, I'm going to limit myself to 2 houses, okay? Great. Do whatever God shows you to do, but at some point in time, draw a line. It's really exciting. And then the last one here is, I hereby declare, I'll volunteer my time and talent, X% of my waking hours. I'd like to write 10%. And I'm being really gracious with you. Are you ready for this? 168 hours in a week. Hardly anyone sleeps 8 hours, although we should. So 8 times 7, 56, subtract that out. Now we're down to 112. Let me give you some time to eat, take those 12 hours away. So you got 100 hours every week. Imagine You ready? Imagine. Imagine. Can you imagine if all of us gave 10 hours a week? That's 10% of our awaking in the name of Jesus to love people. I mean, you could volunteer in the church. You can volunteer outside the church. You could do some. Here's what I want to ask you. Which of those boxes are you going to check? And what's your next step? You grow into generosity. Well, here's some specifics. First step, and just do it for 90 days. If God doesn't show up, don't do it anymore. But for 90 days, I commit to take the first step in generosity by committing to give, and you put a percentage in of my income and my time weekly. Maybe you're saying, I don't have much faith. This is all new to me. Dear God, I have 2.5% faith. So that's what I'm giving. Or 5.7, or 1.3, or 8.9. I don't care what it is. It's between you and God. On this, there's no number here. But what if all of us did something? Half of all the people in America that are Christians give nothing. Sounds really strong, but it's true. But I think if I ask you, are you generous? You know what? We don't make the connection. You're not a bad person, but we don't get it. Next step, as a follower of Christ, I commit to generously and faithfully give 10% of my time weekly. I mean, there's probably lots of you who know, this is what I really ought to do. I intellectually believe that. But right now, because of, I'm going to give some time and, you know, I've got these kids in school and I've got this here and things at work are a little hard and I'm concerned about the future. Guess what? None of those things ever change. This is about faith. God, it all belongs to you. You have told me. Demonstrate that I really believe that by giving first and foremost. Above and beyond, I commit to joyfully growing my faith and generosity by giving blank percent above my current tithe of 10% of my income and weekly time. It's interesting that as our income and things grow, I've met people that they've been a Christian for 30 years. 30 years ago, I believe in tithing. It all belongs to God. They gave 10%. 30 years later, I give 10%. How can that be? How can our hearts not grow? How cannot we see the opportunities? I can tell you what happens. We get deceived. And so what happens is our lifestyle grows, but our giving doesn't grow. You know, like take a big risk, 1% this year. I'm an 11%er this year. I met a guy that literally supercharged my giving. He heard about that the year after he was married. And so he decided, every year I'm married, I'm going to give 1% more just to see if God shows up. I met him when he was married 58 years. 58 and 10, he was giving 68% of his income. And then he turned to me, he goes, you know, it's really interesting. You know, I was a private architect and somehow things worked out. I ended up kind of doing these shopping centers and I can look back over. He talked like this. I can look back over. He was really old. I can look back over 58 years and I've never made less money this year than the year before. It's amazing. God, you invest in the great bank of heaven. Sorry, Paul. That's a bad invitation. But what would happen? What would happen if we did that? The final one here is for those of you that everything I'm talking about, you may even have the gift of giving and you're going, yeah, yeah, yeah, rah, rah, rah, I believe that. You're giving over and above. You're looking at a pretty big percentage. Here's my word for some of us that are kind of, we've been growing. Pause and just ask about your motives. One of the dangers of getting radically generous in your giving is to begin to see numbers and, okay, I gave 29% last year, but I gave 31% this year. Like, hey, God, look at me. And just back away and just ask, is there still joy? And then ask, okay, Lord, have I justified myself? Is there something really exciting you would put on my heart? And would I do something crazy and radical if you showed me? And just pray. Because this is always about your heart. Although he was rich, speaking of Jesus, he became poor, that we, through his poverty, might become rich. The eyes of the Lord go to and fro throughout the whole earth, that he might strongly support those whose heart is fully his. Lord, I've talked a lot about money. I know you have people all across the spectrum. You have some people that actually you don't even want any of their money today. You want them to say, could I receive something? Could I receive forgiveness of my sins and you come live inside of me and start a brand new life and have all my sins behind me today? Lord, that's your heart. And God, for all of us, it's easy to say this, but it's so true. You really, really, really neither need nor want our money. But Jesus, you talked about it so much because our heart is connected to it. My heart's desire is that you, tender, kind, gentle, loving Holy Spirit, would fill people with a level of courage and faith, that you would break the power of darkness in their heart and in mine, and that every one of us would take at least a baby step toward being more generous. Amen.
2: 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Each one is simple on the surface and costly underneath. I hereby declare that all I have belongs to Christ, that Jesus' blessings are meant to raise my standard of giving, not my standard of living, that I will prayerfully cap my lifestyle. The story of sitting with a financial planner before his first book was ever published, making decisions about money he didn't yet have, is the picture of what it looks like to actually believe that God owns it all, and to arrange your life accordingly in advance. And one more thing before we go. This week, Chip has a special book he wants you to check out. 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On our next program, Chip sits down with Jack for a special interview to close out our series, The Jesus Revolution, and you'll want to hear it. 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Well, now here's Chip.
3: If we were talking across the table from one another, and you leaned in and said, you know, Chip, all this stuff about generosity, it's really a lot deeper than that, isn't it? And I would say, yeah, it really is. The greatest act of generosity was that God so loved the world that he gave generously his son, the Lord Jesus, that whoever would believe, actually would entrust themselves, would put their faith in him and what he did, shouldn't perish, but have everlasting life. And what I've learned over the years is when I talk like this, God has already prepared thousands and thousands of people to hear what I'm about to say. And that is that you can have your sins forgiven today. That the generous God of the universe wants to say to you, would you receive my son as the sole and only means of a relationship with an absolutely pure and holy God? What I know is that right now, you need to respond and say, yes, Lord, I want that, with all the implications. And if you would bow your head if it's appropriate, or keep your eyes open if you're driving, and just say in the depth of your soul and your heart and your integrity, oh God, I need you. Will you forgive me right now for all that I've done? I believe Christ died in my place. I believe that he rose from the dead. And I'm asking you on that basis alone to make me your son. Make me your daughter. And what I want you to know that God made that promise. And as you receive it in this moment by faith, you're his son. You're his daughter. You're forgiven. Now today you need to text or call the greatest Christian you know and say, I'm not exactly sure what I did, but I ask Christ to come into my life. And then you need to go to our website, livingontheedge.org. We don't want anything from you. 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
11: The psalmist David wrote, "How precious are your thoughts about me, O God. They cannot be numbered." Pastor Greg Laurie says we should return the favor.
12: It's so important to remember the Lord. You know, one way is just to say grace over a meal. I like that, don't you? When you get up in the morning and you start the day with scripture and prayer, that's a way to remember the Lord. When you set Sunday aside and say, this is the Lord's day. There might be things we can do, but we're going to go worship the Lord in church. That's a way to remember the Lord. This is-

0: So many of us spend so little time thinking about the Lord during the day, and yet we want to live with Him forever. God's Word has a bottomless supply of insights for life, but social media captures so much more of most people's attention. Well, today on A New Beginning, as Pastor Greg Laurie continues our Genesis series, we'll see how Noah remembered the Lord. It was his priority after reaching dry land following the flood. We'll learn a number of principles from following the life of this great patriarch.
1: Genesis chapter 6, the title of my message is God Keeps His Promises. Let's pray. Father, we're so glad you keep your promises to us. We don't always keep our promises to you, but even though sometimes we are faithless, you are always faithful. Now we ask you to speak to us from your word. I pray for anybody here who doesn't know you that this would be eye-opening for them, and they would want to get right with you. Or maybe someone who has stumbled and fallen in some way, shape, or form, that they could be restored after hearing this message from your word. We commit this Bible study to you now. In Jesus' name we pray. Amen. So we've all had promises made to us. Maybe some were broken. Maybe we made a promise to someone else that we broke. But the good news is when God makes a promise to us, He's good for it. You can take it to the bank. He always keeps His promises. And in fact, every time you see a rainbow, it's a reminder that God keeps His promises. Because the rainbow is a symbol of this covenant that He made with humanity after Noah and his family got out of the ark and landed safely. Now the Lord was promising something very special to them. And God keeps His promises to us. Someone said that there are at least 3,000 promises from God to us in the Bible. Well, what are they? Here's just a few. You might want to write down these references. God promises to forgive you of all of your sins. 1 John 1:9 says, if we will confess our sin, He's faithful and just to forgive us our sin and cleanse us from all unrighteousness. God promises to give us a new life in Christ. Because over in 2 Corinthians 5:17, it says, if any man be in Christ, he is an altogether different kind of person. The old things have passed away, and behold, everything becomes fresh and new. I love that. One of the reasons I like it when it rains is everything gets cleaned. All the dirty cars are cleaned, right? And you might even see a rainbow afterwards. God makes all things new when we believe in Him. He promises to be with us in our hard times. Maybe I'm talking to somebody right now going through a very difficult time. You feel as though you've been abandoned and you're alone. Well, here's what God says. When you go through deep waters, I'll be with you. When you go through rivers of difficulty, you will not drown. When you walk through the fire of oppression, you'll not be burned up and the flames will not consume you. God also promises to complete the work He has begun in your life. Philippians 1:6 says, I'm sure of this, He who began a good work in you will bring it to completion at the day of Jesus Christ. God also promises to give us peace in our hearts when we're tempted to worry. Because we're told in Philippians 4:6, don't worry about anything, pray about everything, and the peace of God that passes all understanding will guard your heart and mind in Christ Jesus. God also promises to provide for your needs. Jesus says, don't be like the non-believers. All they think about is what they're going to eat, what they're going to wear, what they're going to drink. But rather seek first the kingdom of God and His righteousness, and all these things shall be added to you. One other promise I would like to focus on. Jesus promises that He will come again to our world. That's right. Jesus said in John 14:3, I will come again. And He means what He says, and He says what He means. It's interesting, I read a Gallup poll that revealed that 66% of the American people believe Jesus Christ is coming back to the earth in the future. 66%. That's more than the amount of Americans that claim to be born again. So even non-believers are believing Jesus is coming. I think even people who aren't Christians are alarmed at the state of our world right now. The turmoil, the upheaval, the unraveling before our eyes, it appears, of our own culture. And they're saying, is this like what the Bible was talking about? They're wondering, is Armageddon coming? Jesus is coming again. And there's a series of events that are going to happen in the end times. And they're a lot like dominoes closely stacked together. And when the first one falls, the others will fall in rapid succession. And those events in chronological order are the rapture, the revealing of the Antichrist, the tribulation period, the battle of Armageddon, the second coming, and then the millennium. So it starts with the rapture. That's the next event on the prophetic calendar. 1 Thessalonians 4:17 says, the dead in Christ shall rise first, and we which are alive and remaining shall be caught up together with them in the clouds, and so shall we ever be with the Lord. The word caught up is from the Greek word harpazo. It means to be taken by force. It's been translated into the word rapture. That is commonly used to describe this event. We're caught up to meet the Lord. And I bring this up because Jesus actually said it would be like it was in the days of Noah before the Lord's return. Matthew 24:37, Jesus said, the arrival of the Son of Man will take place in times like Noah's. Before the great flood, everyone was carrying on as usual, having a good time, right until the day that Noah entered the ark. They knew nothing until the flood came and swept everything away. The Son of Man's arrival will be like that. Two men will be working in the field. One will be taken, the other left behind. Two women will be grinding at the mill. One will be taken and another left behind. So stay awake, be alert. You have no idea when your master will show up. So we're talking a little bit about Noah last time and how evil things were and how Noah managed to walk with God when no one else did. But what does it mean to walk with God? It's really quite simple. If you take a walk with someone, the idea is to get in cadence with each other so you can have a conversation. And there's actually a verse in the book of Amos that gives an insight. It says, shall two walk together unless they have agreed? Unless they have agreed. So to walk with God is to be in agreement with him. In fact, this can be translated, can two walk together unless they've made an appointment? So you have an appointment with God, and I suggest you keep it. You remember that Adam had an appointment with God, or he would meet with the Lord in the cool of the day, and one day the Lord showed up in the Garden of Eden, and Adam was hiding. Why? Because he had sinned against the Lord. And God wants you to keep your appointment. You know, some people are always late for everything. Are you one of those people? Who are the late people? Raise your hand. See, well, you're raising your hand. You're owning it. You're the late people. Always late, always 15 minutes late, right? Why is that? You don't want to be late for your appointment with God. How many of you are punctual and always on time? Raise your hand. Oh, a few more of those people. Okay, now let me ask another question. How many of you who are punctual are married to a late person? Raise your hand. Interesting. Welcome to my world. I won't say who's who, but you might be able to figure it out. But anyway, and speaking of marriage, the word unless they have agreed also speaks of a betrothal. Can two walk together unless they've been joined as if in marriage? And the picture of us being married to Christ is used many times in Scripture. He's the groom, we're the bride, right? And my wife and I, you know, being married so many years, know each other very well. We'll go into a restaurant and we'll sit down, a restaurant we've been to before. And before Kathy even picks up the menu, I'll say, you're going to order this. And she'll ignore me. And she'll go through this whole process of asking many questions about, can I substitute that for this and this for that? And what about this other thing? And she goes around and around and she always orders what I say she'll order because I know what she's going to do. And she often knows the same about me. I'll forget something, she'll remember it. Between us, we have one complete brain, right? But here's the idea. I'm getting in sync with God. I know what God thinks about this. How do I know what God thinks about it? Because I read the Bible. And the Bible reveals God to me. And I know his thoughts. When we get into the Sermon on the Mount, effectively, you're reading the manifesto, the worldview of Jesus himself. That's why if you have a red letter Bible, the Sermon on the Mount is all red. All red, because it's just the words of our Lord. You want to know what Jesus thinks about these things? Well, of course, read the whole Bible. But in particular, in the Sermon on the Mount, you will see. So, can two walk together unless they have agreed? So, to walk with God means to get in sync with God, to be in rhythm with God.
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1: 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And I've been to Israel many times, and I've led a lot of tours, and I have to say that's absolutely true. 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
2: 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Well, we're learning some lessons from the life of Noah today, as Pastor Greg brings a message from the book of Genesis. Let's continue.
1: Number two, Noah was a witness for God. He was a witness for God. In 2 Peter, he's described as a preacher of righteousness. You know, though, he didn't have a lot of converts. In fact, he didn't have any. He lived 950 years and effectively outside of his family, did not have a single convert. But he stands as an example to all of those faithful seed sowers out there. You know, it's not my job to convert anybody. It is my job to faithfully communicate the gospel. So maybe you've shared the gospel with many people and no one has ever responded. Maybe you might want to think of breath mints. I'm not sure. Stop eating raw garlic before you engage people. There might be some extenuating circumstances here we could look at. But apart from that, your job is to deliver the message and leave the results in the hands of God. Well, Noah did that, but he did reach his family because Hebrews 11:7 says, by faith, Noah, being divinely warned of things not yet seen, moved with godly fear, prepared an ark for the saving of his household. Number three, Noah worked for God. He worked for God. He said, I want you to effectively build a giant boat. Now, there was no body of water nearby. It had never rained before. And Noah's building a giant boat, effectively like a big

those animals inside of that ark? Well, it's not impossible at all. And they didn't have to get every animal in there. They were only to carry air-breathing, land-dwelling animals and creeping things and winged animals like birds, aquatic life like fish and whales and other amphibious creatures obviously could be in the ocean around. They didn't have to have every breed of dog, for instance, out today. They just had to have the original two dogs before we started coming up with all of these weird oodles. Someone decided a poodle should be bred with every other breed of dog. We have labradoodles and all kinds of other variations, jackapoodles, spoodles. I looked this up. There's even a German woodle, which is a German wire hair standard poodle. Look, how many of you own a labradoodle? Raise your hand up. Okay, let me just insult your dog for a moment, if you don't mind. This is my opinion. I thought of getting one. They're very cute. And they're hyperallergenic, right? Okay, we know that. So they don't shed. Okay, it's nice. But everyone I know that has one of these dogs all seem to be collectively stupid. And I've tried to figure it out. They run around like they're insane. Like, what is wrong with this dog? Other dogs will sit quietly. You can pet them. The labradoodle's like, you know, just... I don't know what it is. And so I Googled it. Why are labradoodles so stupid? And said something interesting happens because labs are not stupid and poodles are not stupid. But when you get the oodles going, something happens. But I also read that it's because they're very hyperactive and they need to be attention given to them. Okay, whatever. But I shouldn't have said any of these things. I know I've offended someone. I'm sorry. I feel like I've gone after the cat people long enough. Now it's time to... just offend everybody out there I could possibly offend. Let's think for a few moments about the spiritual life of Noah. I mean, this man, you know, really without any support to speak of, followed the will of God. And he sat in this boat for all of this time and he waited on the Lord. And then when they finally reached dry land, bringing me to point number four, he remembered God. And I'm really impressed by Genesis 8:20 that says, Noah built an altar to the Lord. I mean, hey, if you'd been cooped up in a boat for that long, wouldn't you want to just run around for a while? Noah said, no, I'm going to bring a sacrifice to God. I'm going to remember that God did all of this for us. And I think it's so important to remember the Lord. There's so many ways that we can do it. You know, one way is just to say grace over a meal. I like that, don't you? I love when I see a family just bow for a moment of prayer and ask God to bless their food. By the way, if you're asked to say grace, don't go too long. It's just, thank you, Lord, you provided this food. Don't wait for the food to get cold. Just don't be that person. You probably have a labradoodle too. I don't know. I said, probably in the restaurant with you, right? Because... it's your emotional support dog, right? But giving thanks, that's a simple way. When you take a portion of your income, the tithe, an offering, and say, we're going to give faithfully to the Lord, that's a way to remember the Lord. When you get up in the morning and you start the day with scripture and prayer, that's a way to remember the Lord. When you set Sunday aside and say, this is the Lord's day, there might be things we can do, but we're going to go worship the Lord in church. That's a way to remember the Lord.

0: Good encouragement today on A New Beginning from Pastor Greg Laurie by way of his message called God Keeps His Promises. You know, one of the first promises Pastor Greg mentioned earlier in the message is that the Lord promises to forgive our sin. If we will confess our sin, He is faithful and just to forgive us of our sin and cleanse us from all unrighteousness. That's a promise there for the taking. Have you received that promise? That promise is for everyone, isn't it, Pastor Greg?
1: That's right. The Bible says whoever will call upon the name of the Lord will be saved. So think of it this way. Maybe you're out in a riptide in the ocean and you can't get your footing and you're in trouble and you see a lifeguard. Call out for help and the lifeguard will rescue.

0: rescue you. The same is true spiritually. You're drowning in your sin. You need help. Jesus will save you. He will rescue you, but you must call out to him. And you know how you do that? You do it in prayer. So let me just lead you in a simple prayer, and you can pray this prayer after me. You can pray it out loud if you like. And this is where you are calling out to Jesus to save you. Just pray this. Lord Jesus, I know I'm a sinner, and I know you are the Savior who died on the cross for my sin and rose again from the dead. Now, Lord, I turn from my sin and I put my faith in you. Be my Savior, my Lord, be my God and my friend. I choose to follow you from this moment forward. In Jesus' name I pray. Amen. Hey, if you just prayed that prayer, I want you to know that Christ himself has come to live inside of you. And I have a resource I want to send you. It's called the New Believer's Bible. 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Here's Dave to tell you more.
1: 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Well, this month, America celebrates a milestone birthday, and we want to make available a relevant movie called A Great Awakening. It's the story of George Whitefield, Benjamin Franklin, and the Great Awakening that set the stage for the founding of our country. Here's the movie's director, Joshua Enck.
2: In the 250th anniversary of our nation, the word liberty is going to be used in many, many circles.
3: Yep.
2: And people, it's something that everybody wants. 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But we know that that all leads to bondage.
3: Yeah.
2: And then others know that there's a construct and there's, you know, a moral code.
3: Yes.
2: And that it follows what true liberty really is.
3: Right.
2: And true liberty for us is the belief in Jesus Christ to be set free from our sins. And that is what's on that liberty bell that rings out in our city of brotherly love. Proclaim liberty throughout all the land unto all the inhabitants thereof. This film, A Great Awakening, is going to proclaim the true definition of liberty through two unlikely people who providentially came together, you know, and not just was a part of the Great Awakening, but sparked the Great Awakening.
3: Right.
2: And it became an inferno and literally changed the culture of this nation and gave it its identity.
0: We want to send you this new movie, A Great Awakening, that features the amazing talents of Jonathan Blair, who plays a title role, as well as this story that you've got to hear. 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
3: Oakland, are you ready for the must-see theatrical event of the summer? 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
2: And let me tell you something. 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And then He gave us the reason. 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Oh, in America, we need to be reminded of that probably on a weekly basis.
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0: Mount Calvary Baptist Church. As we continue celebrating our 63rd church anniversary, we are honored to welcome a dynamic preacher, a visionary leader, and a faithful servant of God. Dr. Carlos L. Kelly serves as senior pastor of Beulah Land Bible Church in Middle Georgia, where he has faithfully led the congregation since 2014. Called to preach in 1997, Dr. Kelly has dedicated his life to teaching and proclaiming the gospel of Jesus Christ with clarity, passion, and practical application. He is a respected pastor, lecturer, and community leader whose ministry focuses on helping people experience transformation through the power of God's word. A gifted communicator and visionary, Dr. Kelly has served congregations across multiple generations, developed ministries that empower families and communities, and continues to impact lives throughout the nation through his preaching and teaching ministry. Church, after the next election, the next voice you will hear will be that of our 63rd church anniversary guest preacher, Dr. Carlos L. Kelly.
11: Hallelujah. Will you pause with me for a word of prayer? God of grace and God of glory, it is only in you that we live, we move, and we have our very being. Your word teaches us that every good and perfect gift comes from above. And so today, Lord, we want to say thank you for the gift of today. This day was not promised to us, but by your grace, you've allowed us not only to wake up this morning, but Lord, to have the activities of our limbs, and then to be in our right frame of mind. Father, we want to say thank you. Thank you for being the source of our strength. Thank you for being the strength of our lives. And that's why we've gathered in this sacred space to give you total praise. And even as we are here in this sacred space, Lord, we must confess that we have not lived sacred lives. We've fallen short. We've missed the mark. But we're thankful and we're grateful that your word teaches us that if we confess our sins, that you are faithful and you're just to forgive us and then cleanse us from all unrighteousness. And even now, God, we thank you for this wonderful church who you blessed to serve this community for 63 years. Thank you, God, for the lives that have been saved and changed and transformed. And God, the impact that even goes beyond this local community, but even in the world. Thank you for this powerful pastor, Lord. Thank you for the anointing on his life. Thank you, God, for how you've used him down through the years. But we do believe, God, that the best is still in front of them, not behind them. And so, Lord, I thank you for what you're going to do in their future. And now, God, it's preaching time. We need fresh anointing, that divine enablement that makes preaching easy. Will you now touch my mind so that my thoughts will be in alignment with your word and I would have clarity of thought. Touch my mouth, Lord, so that I may have precision of speech. Touch my heart so that I can preach from a pure heart. And God, I pray your people will be open and receptive to hear your word today. We're believing right now that, Lord, that somebody's going to come crying out, what must I do to be saved? Thank you now for what you're getting ready to do. It's in Jesus' name we do pray. And the people of God said amen and amen. If you love the Lord and you don't care who knows, come on, bless the name of the Lord in this place. If you know he's worthy, then I believe you ought to act like you know that our God is worthy. I don't know about you, but since I got up, got dressed up, pressed my way to church, I didn't come to church to watch church. I could have did that at home. Anybody came to have church? As good as God has been to you, come on, you ought to bless the name of the Lord. Do me a real quick favor. Look at somebody and ask them, will you help me lift the name of Jesus? That's the wrong person. Come on, look at somebody else and ask them, will you help me lift up the name of Jesus? Now go on and do it right there. Come on, lift up the name of Jesus. That's who we've come to celebrate today. The King of Kings, the Lord of Lords. Come on. The Savior of your soul. Nobody but Jesus. Bless the name of our God. Hallelujah. He's worthy to be praised. Hallelujah. I'm grateful to be back at Mount Calvary Baptist Church. Happy birthday. 63 years. God has blessed you as a church, and I'm grateful to be to have this opportunity to share in the preaching of the Word of God on today. Can you help me thank God for the angel of this house, your pastor, my big brother? Come on. The Reverend Dr. Claiborne Lee Jr. Come on, help me thank God for your gift. Come on. The anointing that's on his life. My God. God must love you a whole lot, Mount Calvary, to bless you with such a gift of Dr. Lee. I said in the earlier service, he is one of my favorite preachers. I tune in. Yes, I do. I tune in, and I get me a word quite often, quite frequently, and you get to hear him every Sunday and to be blessed by his preaching gift. And we get to steal him away every August to come and share at our church, at the Beulah Ann Bible Church, and they love him there. And he literally preaches, listen, he literally preaches a storm up in our church. As a matter of fact, we must send you guys a bill because we're still trying to build the place back up, because he always tears it up when he comes. And I'm grateful. But it is interesting because when he comes in my office, he does act funny. He does. He acts quite strange because I have a wonderful couch in my office that he's never sat on. Because across the couch is draped this beautiful, wonderful blanket that has 49ers. And he walks in saying, the devil is a liar. And he goes and sits somewhere else. And living in Georgia, I'm always on the island doing football seats. And because, you know, they got the Falcons and the Cowboys. But it's a wonderful thing to be in a room where I feel like I'm at home, because I feel the energy in the room. Amen. But here's the thing, no matter what team you support, here's the truth. As a believer, we're all on the same team. Amen, somebody. We're on the winning side. We're on the winning side. I'm so blessed today to be in the presence of Mother Lee. And if we can praise God for her, I'm grateful to be in your presence and thank God for you. Good to see you, Jessica. And just a wonderful, just an honor to be here, and to all of the officers and leadership of the Mount Calvary Church, and to all of you, my father's children. You are a blessing to the world. Your church, trust me, you're doing ministry on a whole nother level. And sometimes when you experience something all the time, it becomes normal that sometimes you can take things for granted. But let me make sure you understand, I have the privilege to preach all across this country and be in many of different environments and different cities. It's not like this everywhere. And so I want you to just be appreciative and thank God for the anointing that's on this house that God has favored you with. Amen. Amen. Can you help me thank God for this wonderful, powerful music ministry that has blessed us today? Amen. If you don't mind, get your word in your hand, whether you use a digital device or you brought your Bible with you. Meet me in the Lord's Gospel according to St. Luke chapter 5. Luke chapter 5. I'm going to begin reading at verse 27. Luke 5, 27. I'm reading from the New King James Version. And here's how my Bible reads. It says, after these things, he went out and saw a tax collector named Levi sitting at the tax office. And he said to him, follow me. So he left all, rose up, and followed him. Then Levi gave him a great feast in his own house. And there were a great number of tax collectors and others who sat down with them. And their scribes and the Pharisees complained against his disciples, saying, why do you eat and drink with tax collectors and sinners? And Jesus answered and said to them, those who are well have no need of a physician, but those who are sick. I have not come to call the righteous, but sinners to repentance. I want to simply tag this text today. I want to talk about the call to more. The call to more. The call to more. Church, there's a story about that great Italian Renaissance artist named Michelangelo. One day, while in his studio, became captivated by this massive block of marble stone. So captivated that he stared at the block of stone for several hours. He stared so long that his apprentice grew concerned and asked him what he was doing. Michelangelo never broke his gaze and simply said, I see an angel trapped inside, and I'm trying to figure out how to set it free. In other words, Michelangelo could see a masterpiece hidden inside the marble. But he also knew that before he could reveal the masterpiece, he had to first remove the mess. Ladies and gentlemen, that's what's happening in our text today in Luke 5. Jesus comes across a man named Levi, who was also known as Matthew. When people looked at his life, they did not see a masterpiece, but rather they saw a mess. But the Bible says that he was a tax collector. In those days, tax collectors were Jews who were hired by the Roman Empire to collect taxes from their own people, often demanding far more than what was owed, so they can line their own pockets. They got rich by cheating their own people. They were seen as traitors and sellouts. Levi thought that life was all about chasing money and wealth by any means necessary. Until one day, Jesus passed by his tax booth. He looked at Levi, and while others could only see the man as a mess, Jesus could see the masterpiece he was destined to be. But Jesus knew that before he could become a masterpiece, he had to first remove the mess from his life. Jesus removed the mess from his life by calling him out of what was controlling his life. Jesus spoke two words, follow me. Those two words chiseled away the grip of greed. Those two words loosed the chains of sin that had him bound. And in that moment when Jesus said, follow me, Levi discovered something powerful, and that is the true meaning of more is not how much you can get out of God, but how much God can get out of you. Brothers and sisters, that ought to be the testimony of every believer, because just like Levi, we all were a mess. Now, don't look like that this morning, Because all of us, according to Ephesians chapter 2, we were all dead in trespasses and sin. We all walked according to the course of this world. We were the sons and daughters of disobedience. We were following whatever desire pleased us. And yet, in the middle of our mess, God intervened. And here's how Paul says it in Ephesians chapter 2, verse 4, but God. Those two words changed everything, y'all. We were a mess, but God. We were lost, but God. We were guilty, but God. I see some of y'all trying to act like I ain't talking to you, but the devil is a liar, because Paul said all have sinned and fallen short of the glory of God. And no matter how you dressed up, we were all jacked up. But thank God he came and cleaned us up. And we ought to thank God that he took the mess of our lives and transformed us. And according to Ephesians chapter 2, verse 10, Paul says we are God's workmanship. Here's a better translation. We are God's masterpiece. Here's your chance. I need you to look at somebody and tell them, I'm God's masterpiece. I need you to say that like you really believe that. Come on, say, I'm God's masterpiece. Y'all, that's a miracle within itself. If you think about where you used to be, what you used to do, the things you used to get involved into, and you were a mess, but God made your life into a masterpiece, not because of what you did, but because of the grace of God on your life. And because God has made you a masterpiece, God has not made you a masterpiece to be a statue in the gallery of grace. God has made you a masterpiece because he's created you to good works. He saved you not to sit, but to serve. He has called you out of darkness into the marvelous light, because there's a purpose on your life. And here's the truth. God wants more out of you. I know you think you're doing a whole lot. I know you think you got it going on. God wants more. I know you come to church every Sunday when you can. But God wants more. He wants more of your time, more of your attention, more of your affection, more of your dedication. Because as a masterpiece, your desire should be not getting more out of God, but God getting more out of you. And so therefore, church, this call to more, when we see this in the text, this is a three-step process that I want to unpack this morning if I can. But this call to more, we allow and we desire for God to get more out of us. First of all, it requires that you forsake what hinders you from fully following Jesus. You forsake what hinders you from fully following Jesus. If you read all of Luke chapter 5, you will notice a trend. You will notice a pattern that exposes what it truly means to answer the call to more. It's a call to surrender what holds you back, so you can step into what God is calling you into. When Jesus called Simon, Peter, James, and John earlier in Luke chapter 5 in verse 11, it says, so when they had brought their boats to land, they forsook all and followed him. And then in Luke, in Luke 5:28, when Jesus called Levi, it says he left all, rose up, and followed him. But both moments reveal that following Jesus is never casual. It always requires a total surrender and sacrifice. Jesus said that if any man shall come after me, let him deny himself, take up his cross, and follow me. Peter, James, and John walked away from their boats, their nets, and the largest catch of their careers.
12: Levi walked away from his tax booth. Both responses were radical, but I want to contend this morning that Levi gave up a greater sense of sacrifice, or made a greater sacrifice, and he had a higher level of faith. Can I push my case? When Peter, James, and John left their nets, the truth is they could always return back to fishing, because even later in John chapter 21, they went fishing again. But when Levi left his tax booth, he could not go back to what he left, because for a tax collector to leave their booth, it was seen as a traitor to the trading from the Roman Empire. And so once you left, you could not return to what you once did, which meant that was a permanent decision and a permanent sacrifice. But wait a minute, it was also to the degree that the Bible says that Peter, James, and John followed Jesus after experiencing a miracle of the Lord. The Lord provided two boatloads of fish that proved his divine power. But however, Levi followed Jesus after having seen no miracle for himself. He had only heard about the miracles of Jesus. He had only heard about the cleansing, and he had only heard about the healings, and yet he had faith enough to follow Jesus and leave everything behind without even seeing a miracle for himself. But then when it comes to Peter, James, and John, that when Jesus said, "Follow me," Jesus says, "I will make you fishermen of men." They were promised a position. They were promised a purpose. But when Jesus called Levi, he simply said, "Follow me." There was no title. There was no promise of a position. There was no guarantee. There

everything and follow Jesus. But the question still remains, what was it that made him leave everything behind to follow Jesus? Jesus that simply said, follow me. The text does not say that Jesus says, say, forsake all. That's something that Levi did after being called by Jesus. Why is that? I want to contend that he walked away because grace captured his heart. And the same grace that looked beyond his past and the same grace that sat at his table was the same grace that called his name, and that grace loosed the grip of everything that once held him bound, and grace set him free. And a free man doesn't stay where he was once in bondage. When the grace of God comes into your life, grace doesn't just save you, but grace separates you. Don't tell me you've been saved by grace and you still act the same way, still cuss the same way, still do the same thing. When you have been saved by God's grace, it ought to be something about you that ought to be different. There are some things you ought to leave behind. I'm talking about some habits you ought to leave behind. I'm talking about some people you ought to leave behind. Is there anybody up in here that can say, I'm not perfect, but I thank God I'm not what I used to be, because the Lord has changed me from the inside out. I like that old testimony. Things I used to do, I don't do no more. Places I used to go, I don't go no more. Because when you've been saved by God's grace, there ought to be something that changes on the inside. So here's my question. What's hindering you from fully following Jesus? What do you need to leave behind so you can walk forward? Who is it? Because some of us are like my youngest son, Caleb. When he was a baby, Caleb was slow walking because he learned how to roll everywhere. So my son wasn't interested in walking. I'm serious. He was 11, 12. He rolled everywhere he wanted to go. And we were trying to teach him to walk. I'll never forget. Then he started pulling up and standing by holding on to stuff. But although he would pull up and hold on, he would never walk out. And so what I start doing is I start trying to get him to take a leap of faith. So I would hold out his favorite toy. Or I have a cookie for him. And I say, come on, Caleb. Come on, Caleb. You should have seen Caleb. With one hand, he's holding on to the chair. But the other hand, he's stretching out. Saying, get me, daddy. Because he wants the security of the chair. But also, he wants what is in his daddy's hand. But daddy's saying, you cannot hold on to your past and get what's in my hand at the same time. If you want what's in my hand, you got to let go of what once you depended on. And once you let it go and step out, daddy knows how to take care of you and put it all in your hand. Do I have a witness in here? When you trust him enough to step out, won't the Father provide everything that you need? You got to forsake all to fully follow Jesus. But then secondly, church, this call to more secondly requires, here it is, fellowship with the lost to lead them to Christ. Fellowship with the lost to lead them to Christ. Because notice what it says in verse 29. It says, then Levi made him a great feast in his own house. And there was a great company of tax collectors and others that sat down with them. When Levi became a follower of Jesus, notice what he did. He threw Jesus a party. Now that's interesting, because when I read that when the Lord called him, the first thing he wanted to do
was throw Jesus a party. And the reason why that's unique, because if you were to look at Luke 15, you would notice it was the opposite way. Because it's in Luke 15 that the finder throws the party for the one that was lost. Okay. When the shepherd found the lost sheep, it was the shepherd that threw the party. When the woman found her lost coin, she's the one that called her friends and neighbors, and she threw a party. When the father's lost son came home, he called everyone, killed the fatted calf, and he threw a party. And church, I do believe that the church ought to throw a party when the lost is found. I believe that if heaven rejoices over one lost soul, then the church ought to be rejoicing. But the text also shows us that when the person that was once lost is found, then the one that's lost ought to throw a party for the one that found him. Y'all just missed what I said. I'm saying, if the Lord has saved you, then your desire should be to throw a party for the one that saved you. I'm saying that every Sunday you come to church ought to be a party. Should nobody have to pump you, prime you, remind you of who saved you? Because with nobody there but Jesus that saved you from sin, and because you know who saved you, every chance you get, you can learn how to say, if it had not been for the Lord on my side, where would I be? You are not mine throwing the Lord a party. He threw Jesus a party, and notice this wasn't no ordinary party. It was an extravagant party. This wasn't just a few friends. No, he had tax collectors. Sinners. He threw an extravagant party. Now the question is, if he forsook all and he left his tax booth, how is he able to throw a party? Because if it was some of us in this text, there wouldn't be no party. I got to figure out how these ends going to meet. But he throws a party after leaving and forsaking all. How was he able to do that? Well, church, what this text teaches us is that leaving all doesn't mean you lose all. He left all, but he didn't lose all, because he still had what he had already acquired before leaving his tax booth. However, his heart had been changed, his mindset had been changed, and now he had a different perspective of how to use what now that he had already gained. Catch this, church. At one time, it was all about him and acquiring stuff for himself and for his own selfish tendency and his own selfish desires. But now, since the Lord has saved him, he wants to use what he has for the glory of God. Because when you've been changed, you understand what you have is not just for you, but it's for the glory of God. He throws an extravagant party. And he's generous at this party, but pay a close attention to who he invited. He did not call the Pharisees. He didn't call the scribes. He didn't call the religious elite. He didn't turn this party into a holy huddle. He invited tax collectors and sinners. Watch this. He invited the same people he used to run with. He went to go get the people who are still in the same place he was delivered out of.
because he understood that Jesus didn't just save him from something, that Jesus saved him for something. And what I like about it, church, is that Levi didn't cut off his old friends because he was too spiritually deep. He didn't say, I'm saved and sanctified and on my way to heaven, so I can't talk to folk who ain't in church no more. He ain't acting so spiritually deep that if somebody says a cuss word, oh my God, how in the world, when you know what you used to say and couldn't say a whole complete sentence without slipping, oh my God. But he was able to stay connected to Christ and his community without compromising. He could lead people without losing himself in his walk with Christ. But watch what his strategy was. Watch how he got him there. He created a space where sinners could come without the fear of being judged. He created an environment and a culture where all people felt welcome to come into the presence of Christ. He created a culture where the lost felt loved and sinners felt value. He fellowshiped with them. He sat down with them. He talked with them. And because he understood that fellowship did not mean approving of their sin, but rather that fellowship created an atmosphere that people would be open to receive the same Savior that changed him. It was a space that people wanted to come to. And my question is, on this 63rd church anniversary, are we creating spaces where the broken can come just as they are without being treated differently? Are we creating spaces where people who don't look like you, act like you, or dress like you can come and still be welcomed as somebody who's loved by God? Because the truth is, church, many people don't avoid church because they hate God. They avoid church because they fear being judged. They're afraid of being stared at, whispered about, written off before they even have a chance to meet Jesus. And could it be that some churches are guilty of not drawing people because they are pushing them away because of a judgmental spirit? The Lord led us to really pray for it, our church, and seek for a younger demographic. Lord just really burdened my heart to see young adults get saved. So literally, we had a team to lead this campaign. All we did was really just got in the room and we prayed. Over a year, we spent time praying and just listening to God, hearing God, strategizing, praying. Because we just knew that's who God wanted us to really seek after and try to reach. Our church is getting older, and I said, yeah, we need new life in our church, younger people in our church. And so we prayed, and y'all, last year, God answered our prayers. We had over 500 to join last year, and praise God. But of that over 500, 65% were between the ages of 18 and 32. That's what we prayed for. But we wasn't aware what came with that group. Because that group didn't come clean. They came with some issues. And one of the biggest issues is that when they came to church, they came with an aroma. They smelled like they've been smoking something. Not last night, but in the parking lot. Y'all ain't helping me preach. This wasn't old, this was fresh. They had to get a high before they got a high. Y'all ain't helping me preach. they came into church
And that was it. I'm serious. This strong smell, to the degree as I'm shaking hands as they're leaving the church, literally I'm getting a contact high. God bless you, Lord. God bless you. Praise Lord Jesus. God bless you. And I had members say, Pastor, what are we going to do about this smell? How dare they come to the Lord's house? Ha! Come to the Lord's house smelling like that. And then there were some who we knew were straight off the streets. And they came looking like they just had come off the street. Look at them, Pastor. How dare they come to the Lord's house like that, pants sagging like that? How dare they come to the Lord's house? Listen, I said, that's who we pray for. And God answered our prayers. And God didn't say he was going to send them already clean. But God has to condition our hearts to love them, whoever they are, wherever they come from, and be patient with them. And I had to remind my church, you didn't come clean. You came with your issues. You came messed up. But the Lord gave you time, and the Lord worked on you. And some of y'all are still a work in progress. I need you to tell somebody, the Lord's still working on me. And so while I need God to work on me, I don't need to judge you, because we all need God's help. And why we got so many critics in the church of saying what's right and what's wrong. If you watch the text, while Pharisees and Sadducees are complaining, these religious folk, watch what Jesus does. Jesus sat with them. Jesus ate with them. Jesus talked to them. Jesus loved them. And if Jesus could love sinners, who do we think we are? The whole point is this, that we've been brought out not to be so funny acting, that we can only come to the holy huddle and ostracize anybody that don't look like Jesus or sound like Jesus, because we've been sent to the world to teach them about Jesus and lead them to Christ. So we got to fellowship with them in create spaces so that we can reach them. I'm moving on, but I love it, Pastor, that y'all had a game day yesterday, playing spades, talking noise, having fun. Because sometimes the spaces where folk will get saved is an environment like that before they come to an environment like this. But if you can get them in an environment like this and see that I can be saved and have fun, I can be saved and still talk noise. Oh, is this what Christianity is? Then that's what I want to be about. Fellowship. But then here's the final thing, and I'm done, and that is this. Finally, church, focus on serving while trusting Jesus to do the saving. Focus on serving while trusting Jesus to do the saving. Because in the midst of all this celebration, there was some uninvited critics that showed up. Scribes and Pharisees were there complaining to his disciples. And understand, they were not invited. Levi was a wealthy man. And in those days, wealthy homes often had open courtyards attached to them, and the banquet would be held out there in the open where people could stand around the edges and watch what was going on. So picture it. Jesus and his disciples are sitting at the table with tax collectors and sinners and fellowshipping. And on the outside, there stood the scribes and Pharisees who were not invited but showed up to spectate. And they are sitting there criticizing the disciples, saying, you eat and you drink with tax collectors and sinners. Why would a man of God hang out with folk like that? And you call yourself a Christian, and you hanging out with people like that. It's a reminder
that whenever you start doing ministry that focus on reaching the lost, whenever you start using unorthodox methods to reach people who others have written off, you will always attract critics. When you start thinking outside the box, when you start doing things that don't fit traditional expectations, the religious folk will always have something to say. That they will say you compromise. They will say you're watering down the gospel. They'll label you as worldly or accuse you of doing it for attention. But hear me, if we're going to follow Jesus, we have to get comfortable with being misunderstood. Because the same Jesus who healed on the Sabbath, the same Jesus who touched lepers, the same Jesus who talked to a woman at the well, the same Jesus who sat with these sitters up, is the same Jesus who is calling us to be about his business and loving people no matter where they've been or what they've done. Here's what I'm saying, church. Ignore the critics and keep serving. That's what the text is teaching us. Remember who they were talking to. They were talking to the disciples. But notice, the disciples don't respond. Jesus responded. The disciples were the ones they were addressing, but Jesus did the talking. That's a lesson for us, and I believe that's something we ought to take notice of, because too often the enemy easily distracts us. So when somebody says something about you, you feel like you have to defend yourself or you have to clap back. If they make a comment on your post or say something about your church or say something about your pastor, some of you are holy but you still hood, so you know. And then some of you got a Peter spirit. You cut folk in the name of Jesus. And

Bible Church, we've done things outside the box. A lot of our ministry we do outside the church. I don't believe in following the traditional mold. I believe you got to go where people are, and you got to do things. And sometimes you got to be willing to take risks. And sometimes when you take risks, everybody ain't going to understand how you operate. And people always condemn what they don't understand. And so you got folk talking about the church and talking about the pastor. Matter of fact, Pastor made national news because our church gave out thousands of dollars worth of gas to a community that is low income. And they taking the people's money and just giving away for gas. I don't see no scripture on that. How they going to do that? Oh, they all in the comment section. And I had some members, they were ready. They came packed and they were speaking in tongues in the post. And it ain't the regular kind of tongues. They said, say another word to. I got to sanitize it, but they went there. And I had to tell them, I love y'all, but we're not going to waste any time trying to clap back at anonymous folk with fake accounts. Because if you ain't bold enough to claim your criticism, we ain't going to give you no time or attention. Because the last time I checked, the only people that sit around criticizing everybody are the people who ain't doing nothing and ain't about nothing. Here's what you got to make sure you do is don't become distracted by what they say. Just take it as a sign if they're criticizing you, that must mean you're doing something right. You just let your work speak for you. You just let the fruit of your labor speak for you. Because everybody ain't gonna understand how you operate. And Jesus spoke up for the disciples. I'm done, church. But Jesus addressed them, and this is what Jesus simply says to them. Jesus says, those who are well have no need of a physician, but those who are sick, I have not come to call the righteous, but sinners to repentance. I'm done. I'm over my time, but I just want to tell you what Jesus is saying, that you just stick to serving and just trust me to do the saving. Can I give one more quick word? Because at the same time, you shouldn't listen to the critics, but be clear, don't become a critic. Just keep serving. You might not understand the vision that God gives your pastor, but even though you don't understand the vision that God gives your pastor, your responsibility is not to judge the vision. Your responsibility is to pray for the man of God as God give him vision, and keep serving, and don't add fuel to the fire, but be a person that say, Lord, I don't understand, but I trust you. And if I keep on serving, I trust that God's going to do the saving. He says, I didn't come for those who think they're well. I came for those who are sick. I ain't come for those who already think they're on their way to heaven. I come for those who are struggling, trying to figure out, are they going to get in? I didn't come for those who think they're always right and never make mistakes. I've come for the ones who know their life is a mess and they can't fix themselves and they know they need me. He said, that's who the church is for. And I don't know about you, but I thank God that he came for me. Oh, that's my testimony. I'm out of here. But I'm glad that it came for me. I know you see me standing in the pulpit. I know you see me preaching the gospel. But my testimony is I ain't always been this way. I haven't always lived right. I haven't always walked the straight and narrow.
But I thank God that even when I was out in the world, even when I was living a raggedy life, I'm

so glad that the Lord still loved me enough to come and see about me. I wonder, am I the only one in the room? I wonder, is there anybody up in this room that can say, I'm in church today, but this ain't always been my story? I wonder, is there anybody in this room that can go ahead and tell the truth and shame the devil that you have a checkered past? Now be careful, because if you stand up, if you make too much noise, then people gonna know your past. If you start making too much noise, then people gonna recognize that you ain't always been a sanctified soldier. Be careful, cause you telling off on yourself, cause that means you're telling folk, I've been some places and I've done some things that I've gone against the word of God. But I wonder, is there anybody in this room that can give God praise? Because in spite of my past, in spite of how far I went in the past, the Lord extended grace toward me and saved my soul. I wonder, is there anybody in this room that can give God praise that he's a God of another chance? Is there anybody in here that can thank God that he is the master physician? Because I was sick in sin, but he came and healed my soul. Ain't he all right? Can you help me close this little sermon? Can you turn to your neighbor and look your neighbor in the eye and say, neighbor, can we be honest? Say, neighbor, I haven't always lived this way. Say, neighbor, I'm not all I should be, but thank God I'm not what I used to be, because I've been changed. Anybody been changed by the blood of Jesus? I gotta get out of here, but thank God he changed me from the inside out. I was sinking deep in sin, far from the peaceful shore, very deeply staying within.

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And since Jesus got up, look at somebody and tell him you can get up. Come on, tell him you can get up.

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0: 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Say yeah!
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6: Welcome to Miracles of God with Pastors Joel and Annalisa Jones. How true it is that most people value peace and security in their lives, but often seek to obtain it through ineffective and even counterproductive means. However, the Bible shows us that true and lasting peace is found only in Christ Jesus. Amen. So tune in as Pastor Joel teaches about finding true peace in the continuation of this informative series entitled, Where's Your Peace?
7: He's reconciled us to who? To himself through Jesus Christ. That means to get to God, you got to go through Jesus. Amen. Who is God? The Son of God. Amen.
8: It's not going to change.
7: Amen. He says, I am the way, the truth, and the life. No one comes to my Father except through me. John 14:6. Amen. Mm-hmm. So we've got to come through Jesus to get to the Lord. Now, if I may elaborate just for a minute, just for a little longer on this, just that verse, it means that God has called us into a relationship with him through his son, who is Jesus Christ. Now, listen, y'all, that means if you are a saved, born again believer, which we profess to be, you are now reconciled to Christ. Am I right or wrong? Okay. You've now begun the beginning. You hear me? You have, let me put it another way. You've begun again. Amen?
8: New beginnings.
7: You got a new beginning. That's what the other way of saying it. The old has passed away. The new is just beginning. Mm-hmm. Amen? Are we right? Are we clear on that? Okay, we can agree on that? Okay. That's what the scriptures say. I'm not making it up. It's right here. But that's also what Christians say. Right? We're good at saying things, but can we walk in it? That's the difference, okay? Verse 19 even says, goes further to say that we've been given the ministry of Christ. Is that what it says? Let me make sure. I don't want to misquote it.
8: That is that God was in Christ reconciling the world to himself.
7: Okay, has committed us to the word of reconciliation. So we've been given a word to reconcile, amen? And if we go further in scripture, we know that in what is it? Matthew 28:19, it said, go and preach the word to all the nations. Everything I've commanded you, everything I've commanded you, make disciples of. Okay, so we know what it means, right? We can go on and on. We the reconciled are now reconciling others. Amen? Mm-hmm. That's what it means, right? Mm-hmm. So let's get that. Now, this is the thing. If it's relational, it demands that we be securely reconciled with Christ, right? Mm-hmm. It don't mean that you have a loosey-goosey relationship with Christ. You got a wobble, weebles don't wobble, wobble, but they all fall down. We don't want that kind of relationship with Christ. We want to be secure, and we want to be tight as 10 toes in a sock. Amen.
8: So 5 toes. We
7: want to be tight. If I got 10 toes, I'm in trouble. But five toes in a sock, we want to be tight in the Lord. Amen. That's what we're talking about. That's the point I'm trying to make. We want to be securely abiding in Christ. Because, why? Listen, you all, we got to reconcile others. We've been given the ministry of reconciliation. Yeah, how can we reconcile others when we're not reconciled properly?
8: Help us, Lord. Hmm?
7: See, so it's more to this talking this thing. We got to walk in this thing. See? We got to walk in this thing. And sometimes we get tired of walking, or we just not in walking shape. Well, we got to get in shape to walk this thing, because that's why he called us into this
8: spiritual
7: thing.
8: Walk.
7: Amen. We got to go through our paces, right? Isn't that right, church?
8: Yes.
7: I'm asking you, church, is that you? All of us who are Christ followers, is that you? Is it in your church?
8: What?
7: We got to think about that. Is it there? Is this your peace? Is this your walk in Christ? Are you securely fashioned in Christ as it's taught? Are you reconciled with him? Or are you reconciled to just an idea? Okay. I know that we know the scriptures, but do we know it well enough to live it out? Okay. If so, then God will show you his peace. God will show you his peace if you're walking in it. Amen. Mm-hmm. Which is the peace of God. If you've been reconciled to Christ, your whole life will change. Am I right? Is you know anybody that's in Christ, who's really in Christ, who has not had some drastic change in their life? I don't. I don't. Your life is going to change. Your life will change. Am I right? Mm-hmm. If you don't believe me, believe God's word. If you don't believe me, that's fine. You don't have to believe me. Believe God's word. Do you believe God's word? Uh-huh. If you don't want to believe the pastor, will you believe God's word? Let's go. Let's look at 2 Timothy 3:16 and 17, Pastor. Tell me what that says, please.
8: 2 Timothy 3:16 and 17 says, all scripture is given by inspiration of God and is profitable for doctrine, for reproof, for correction, for instruction in righteousness. And 17 says that the man, the woman, the person of God may be complete, thoroughly equipped for every good work.
7: All right. Praise God. Thank you, Pastor. All right. That's the gospel. That is part of the gospel. Amen. That all scripture is given by inspiration of God and is profitable for doctrine, for reproof, correction, and instruction in righteousness, that the man or woman of God may be complete and thoroughly equipped for every good work.
8: Amen.
7: That means that God's going to equip you through his word. God did it. We didn't. All this scripture is here to get you in right standing with God. Get all of us in right standing with God. Thank you, Pastor, for the reminder. So, yes, we see that these scriptures are from God himself and no one else. Amen. They're from God and not man. Okay? If we don't agree with them, we don't agree with God, because they came from him. God told me one time, don't get mad at them, get mad at me. I allowed it. I'm the one, okay? I'm the one that put this in. You can't even take things personal. You got to look at this and say, God said it, okay? God said it, we do it, okay?
8: Amen.
7: God himself and not man, for it is written. Amen? So back to my point of focus, our peace then in God is relational and reconcilable, or reconcilable. Either way you want to term it, that means that we're in harmony with Christ.
8: Yes.
7: That's what this is all about. Okay? And that doesn't mean Christ is approving of your ideas. He's not going to always approve of your ideas. See? He's not reconciling. He doesn't have to be reconciled. We do. So it doesn't mean that he's going to always go with your ideas, or because your ideas must be lined up with Christ.
8: Mm-hmm.
7: And let's face it, a lot of times our ideas and our ideals are not lined up with Christ. Sometimes we just want what we want. And God said, well, you can want, okay? But you can't get it, right? You ain't going to always get what you want, okay? God says you got to be reconciled. That's part of being reconciled to Christ. and being, as we noted, in harmony with Christ. Are you good with that, church? Are you good with being in Christ? Are you good with what Christ says in all situations?
8: Amen.
7: Think back now to Shadrach, Meshach, and Abednego. Think back now to David. Think back now to Daniel when he was in the lion's den. Think back now. Think back to Ezra. Think back to Ezekiel. When he said that, you know, you won't even, don't even cry for your wife. Just get ready and do the job. Think back now. Think back now what it means to walk in Christ. Are you with it, church? Are you with these things? That's what we're talking about. Think back to Abraham when he said, come on, let's go. Pack up, move out. Leave the thing behind, everything you're used to, everything that you had going. Come on and follow me.
8: Israel.
7: Think back now.
8: Thank you, Lord.
7: This is what we're talking about. Are you in harmony like that?
8: Not your desires.
7: We got to think about this. Are you with it? So this is what I'm asking the church. All churches. All churches. Is that you? And are you good with it? Are you following God like, I don't want to. Always messing with me, taking away my fun. We represent. Turn you into one of those, you turn into one of those munchkins, you gotta follow the Lord, okay? You know, are you with the Lord or not? Okay, that's what we're talking about. You gotta have peace about it. You can't be walking around like you're from the land of Lilliput or wherever they're from. We gotta be walking in the Lord, amen, man. He says, where's your peace? Come on, y'all. Where's your peace? But don't raise your hands just yet. Hold on, Henry. Hold on, Henrietta. Let's go to another text found in Philippians. Let's look at this now. Let's go to Philippians 3, verses 7 to 11, please.
8: Philippians 3, 7 to 11.
7: Oh, listen to this one, you all. This is how we learn. Listen to it.
8: It says, but what things were gained to me, these I have counted loss for Christ. Yet indeed, I also count all things lost for the excellence of the knowledge of Christ Jesus, my Lord, for whom I have suffered the loss of all things and count them as rubbish that I may gain Christ. Mm-hmm. And 9 says, and be found in him, not having my own righteousness, which is from the law, but that which is through faith in Christ, the righteousness which is from God, mm-hmm. by faith. Mm-hmm. And 10 says, that I may know him and that the power of his resurrection and the fellowship of his sufferings being conformed to his death,
7: mm-hmm.
8: if by any means I may attain to the resurrection from the dead.
7: All right, thank you, Pastor. See, when I give these to Pastor, I don't always just give it to her, boom, and she gets a chance to look at them. So she's got to come up and read these. And she's got so many other things to do that sometimes, you know, you read them and you're trying to get through it. But you all know these scriptures. I know we all know them or we've heard of them. But I just want to put them there to remind us of what Paul is saying, right? This is Apostle Paul, and he's giving us a synopsis, amen, a snapshot of what we ought to be thinking. He's saying there used to be some things in his life and in his mind and in his perceptions that were important to him. Amen. Mm-hmm. He said there used to be some things that were important to me. If you read that, I'm paraphrasing. He says, but what things were gained, I have now counted loss for Christ. Indeed, I also count all things lost for the excellence of the knowledge of Jesus Christ, my Lord, for whom I've suffered the loss of all things and count them as rubbish that I might gain Christ. In other words, there were some things that were important to me. There were some things that I wanted in life, but now they don't mean a thing to me because I found something better. I've traded them all for the pearl of great price. In other words, that Jesus was talking about in his analogy. He's saying that these are the things that you thought were good. There are things out there right now that you after, and the accolades and the pat on the backs and the titles and the money. He said, don't mean anything to me now. Paul was trained by Gamaliel. He was trained by one of the greatest minds that taught the Pharisees and that taught everyone else in that group. But Paul said, it doesn't mean a thing to me now. I've traded it all in because now I'm with Christ Jesus and it's rubbish to me. And I'm going to walk in him no matter what. That's what we're talking about. That's what it counts for much. Not when he said, listen, when it comes to the excellence, listen here, the excellence not only just being in Christ, but just because I have the knowledge of Christ, it's worth leaving all that other stuff. Just because I have a relationship with him, that's because that means it's more than anything else. I don't have to be rich. I don't have to have a pat on the back. I don't have to have the best job. I just want to be in his company. I just want to be on his team. That's what he's talking about.
8: Thank you, Lord.
7: Is that you? Can you be at peace with that?
8: Thank you, Lord.
7: That's the question.
8: Oh, God.
7: Not that things are going to go your way. Not that things are going to go my way.
8: Thank you, God. Thank you, Lord.
7: Huh. The thing went my way. Well, we have old messed up church. But it's it's going God's way. You see? We got to... This is what churches need to do. This is what pastors need to do. This is what members need to do.
8: We have a whole bunch of folks following.
7: That's what Paul is saying. He said, I count all things lost for the excellence of the knowledge of Jesus Christ, my Lord, from whom I've suffered the loss of all things, count them as rubbish that I may gain Christ. He said, and be found in him.
8: Hallelujah.
7: If somebody looked inside Jesus and your head ain't peeking up, something wrong. Are you found in Christ Jesus spiritually?
8: Thank you, Lord. Thank you, Lord. Get your glory, Lord.
7: We need to see Jesus. A picture of Jesus with all these millions and billions of heads. We better be in there. Are we found in his body? In the body of Christ?
8: Get your glory, Lord.
7: Are we on the outside looking in? Huh? Man, that's important. Paul said that my own righteousness, which is from the law, it's got to be through faith in Christ Jesus. The righteousness which is from God by faith. I can't even have faith without him, y'all. We can't even have faith without him. Faith is supernatural, isn't it? The faith that God gives us, supernatural faith, comes from a supernatural God. It goes back to the beginning, you all. So he's saying this. Paul says he doesn't even want his own righteousness according to the law, but that which is come, which comes through faith in Christ. The righteousness is from God by faith. So that's telling us something, church. That means that we are to be about the business of pressing forward in Christ. Am I right?
8: Amen.
7: Pressing forward in Christ. Paul talks about that then. If you stay with this, he talks about that. But we're not going to go into all that. But we're talking about pressing toward the goal. True reconciliation and devoutly walking in Christ Jesus. That's what it has to be about, you all. That's where the peace of God comes in. Paul says he suffered the loss of all things that he might gain Christ. What have you suffered, y'all? And if you haven't suffered, are you willing to suffer? Paul says he's willing to know Christ and the power of his resurrection, even to the point of experiencing the fellowship of Christ's suffering. Now, I don't think I have to explain that to you. We don't want to suffer, but are we willing to suffer if it's for Christ? That's a big question. I ask you again, church, is that you? Are you at peace with it? Can you learn to be at peace with it? We all know that Paul was at peace with it, wasn't he? Mm-hmm. Paul told them, don't cry for me, because they're getting ready to chain me up. Let them lock me up. I'm ready not only to be locked up, but I'm ready to die for Christ. That's what Paul was saying. I'm not even going to ask you all that because I might see all y'all might disappear. Not on Zoom, but there's people out there might disappear. Okay? Part of having or attaining peace in the Lord is following his commands. I want us all to know that. Okay?
8: Yeah.
7: Sometimes, in order to experience peace, you got to go through some hardship. Sometimes to experience peace, you got to fight a war or two. Amen. A battle or two or three. Amen. Is that you, church? Are you willing to man a position on the battlefield with Christ? Are you willing to man a position on the team that God put you in? Okay. We're all members of the body. Amen.
8: Amen.
7: Okay. That's what we're talking about. We're one unit. I heard Minister Terry talking about that today. Exactly. One unit. One unit in Christ. All members. Different gifts, but part of the body. Amen?
8: Amen.
7: So, are we willing to stand and be on the front lines in this battlefield, this spiritual warfare that's going on in the world in Christ Jesus. Paul said, yes, I am. Listen to what Jesus says. Listen to what Jesus says in this passage. I'm going to ask Pastor Annalisa to read this right now. Now, listen to this. Let's go to Matthew. Let's go to 16:24-26, Pastor, and read that.
8: Matthew 16.
7: Mm-hmm. 24 to 26.
8: 24-26 says this. Then Jesus said to his disciples, if anyone desires to come after me, let him deny himself and take up his cross and follow me. For whoever desires to save his life will lose it. But whoever loses his life for my sake will find it. For what profit is it to a man, to a woman, to a person, if he gains the whole world and loses his own soul?
7: Amen.
8: Or what will a man, a woman, a person give in exchange for his soul?
7: Oh,
8: their
7: heavy,
8: soul.
7: Heavy duty talk, heavy duty. Thank you, Pastor. Some folks say they're in Christ, and seem like it. We say we're in Christ and we're in church. Ah, but outside the walls of the church, they drop their crosses. Have you ever seen that? God is saying, take up your cross. Okay? It's like this, folks. I want you all to understand this. If taking up your cross illustrates your willingness to suffer for Christ, to stand in Christ, to follow Christ, to be resolute in the cause of Christ, then dropping the cross means wavering in your service to Christ. Am I right or wrong? Okay? Compromising the word of God. Am I right or wrong?
8: You're right. We see
7: people claiming to love the Lord, to be disciples of Christ, then engaging in unrighteous behavior. Don't we see that sometimes?
8: Yes.
7: Don't you see that? We were mentioned the other day. We talk to people who say they're in Christ, and you see them outside, or you hear them on the phone. They're using every four-letter word they can think of. They invent curse words. Mm-hmm. How are you walking in Christ? We see people committing adultery and fornication, and they're right in the choir. Amen. You say you're in Christ, but you're walking somewhere else. We see people dabbling in homosexuality, etc. Some people simply condone what they know to be abominations to the Lord nowadays, okay? And they go to they assuage their own standards, in other words, or the world's standards, and they think it's okay. Okay, they think it's fine for a man to call himself a woman and a woman to call himself a man. But is that what God's word says?
8: No.
7: Okay, I say this because recently I saw a well-known celebrity who was a female, obviously a female, and she introduces her spouse. And she says, bring out her spouse, and she introduced this, bring out my husband, and they bring out another woman. Now I'm confused. Because she's a woman, and she said, bring out my husband, and then bring out another woman. You see? Now, you see, this is the world's idea. These are the world's standards, is what I'm trying to tell you, of peace. And I see why the Lord took Annalisa and me out of the limelight, because we were about to go. I was already in the screen after years. I was already getting movies. I was already knew some producers. I already had three agents. All these things were gone. They already had told me to move down to L.A. so that we can get you in these movies, okay? So they can really get me messed up, okay? But I'm so glad that the Lord pulled the rug out from under us, okay? We were doing music. We could have done a variety show. We could have done anything. Everything would have been what we thought we were supposed to do, and we would have had peace. But don't you know that would have been a false peace? That would have been false peace to us because it's not God's peace. You see what I mean? The world's peace will lead you the wrong way. Okay? We would have been messed up because, like I said, if I were affiliated with any of that sort of thing, I would have to quit my position. And then if I were in that and then had found the Lord, I would have had to quit my job in Hollywood. But who knows how the money would have been at that time? Who knows with my thought patterns? Who knows if I would even be alive today? You see what I mean? And that's why it's so important that God wants us to see that we can't be compromising his word. But that's not the only way we compromise, you all. We compromise from time to time. We compromise God's word. If they rub the money in under your nose, will you go for it? If they tell you the position they're going to give you, would you go for it? How about your family? It's easy for us to appease or satisfy certain people when we live immoral lifestyle. We can't do it. God says, I'm not mocked. Okay? God is not mocked. We can't afford to bend and buckle to the little G-God of this age, because that's what's really pulling the strings in your life. Mm-hmm. It's the little G-God that's doing these things, okay? Mm-hmm. And many who profess to have peace in the Lord are condoning these things, like same-sex marriages, same-sex unions, calling he, she's, and she's, he's. Well, Jesus says in this verse that you've got to deny yourself.
8: Yes.
7: And if you got to deny yourself, don't you know you got to deny some folks too, okay?
8: Amen.
7: He didn't say deny yourself, but uphold this immorality on the other end. He didn't say be nice to this person at the behest of them and put me second. He said, out of my word. He said, if you love me, you'll keep my commandments.
8: That's what he said.
7: We got to think about those things. I ask you again, is that you, church? Okay, if we're compromising, if we're living a compromising life, and we're people of God, and we're not following him abjectly and repenting, we need to get on our knees and start repenting.
8: Help us,
7: and say, give me another chance, Lord. Let me tell you what the Bible says in Hebrews. Pastor, read Hebrews 6, 4 to 8, and then we're going to close out for today. That's all I got. Hebrews 6, verse 4 to 8, please.
8: Hebrews 6, 4 to 8 tells us this. For it is impossible. It is impossible for those who were once enlightened and have tasted the heavenly gift and have become partakers of the Holy Spirit and have tasted the good word of God and the powers of the age to come, if they fall away, to renew them again to repentance, since they crucify again for themselves the Son of God and put him to an open shame. For the earth which drinks in the rain that often comes upon it and bears herbs useful for those by whom it is cultivated, receives blessings from God. But if it bears thorns and briars, it is rejected and near to being cursed, whose end is to be burned.
7: All right. Thank you, Pastor. All right. We did need to get all of that, but I think we get the point. I just want the point made, you all. As we prepare to close out, this is a passage I've seldom used, but the Lord gave it to me to put out today. It's included here in this series. It needs to be in this series because the Lord wants us all to know that his word, which is encased in his holy Bible, provides us with all we need to be in obedience and submission to God. Am I right?
8: You're right.
7: Everything is there, okay? He's given us all we need from the least punishment to exact punishment. Okay, mm-hmm. He's telling us how to avoid those things and how to have true peace with him. So we need to follow God's blueprint for success, amen, and not be led by our own desires, whether to please ourselves or to please anybody else or to please the world. We need to please the Lord, amen. Mm-hmm. And as we keep seeing in the examples left by Apostle Paul and others. So in closing, may we truly, truly, all of us align ourselves with God and be doers, not hearers only.
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13: Coming up.
14: You ever held the door for somebody and they didn't say thank you?
15: Yep.
14: Right? And there's been times I even said to them, you know, thank you. when I was in my flesh a little bit. Y'all know what I'm saying?
15: Thank you.
14: Yeah. You can say thank you, you know. And the reason I did that, because I felt like, you know, I didn't have to hold this door for you. And you just ignored me as if I didn't do anything for you. It felt dishonoring.
15: Yeah. Ungrateful.
14: Ungrateful. And I felt like, you know, disrespected because I did that for you. And I'm only saying that to you so that you can relate to how God can feel when we don't honor him by not saying thank you. Because we can see where, when it happens to us, we feel a certain kind of way. So giving thanks to God, praying with thanks to God, is honoring him.
15: Yeah.
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17: What does it look like to truly pray without ceasing? In this powerful series, Pastor Robert and his wife Carolyn unpack the fullness of prayer, showing how each type of prayer plays a vital role in a believer's life. Whether you're new to prayer or seeking to grow stronger in your faith, these messages will challenge and equip you to live a life marked by intentional, ongoing connection with God. Here's the fifth message in the series, Prayers of Thanksgiving, Part 1.
14: The other day, not long ago, especially with the weather that we are, the atmosphere that we are experiencing, the environment we're experiencing this spring, the other day I sneezed. I sneezed, and you may have done it too. And then someone in the office area yelled out, I don't know who it was, they said, bless you. And I said, thank you. Mm-hmm. Whoever it was that said it, mm-hmm. one of my coworkers. Then on another occasion, this was not long ago too, someone held the door open for me so I can go in. And guess what? I said, thank you. And yet on another occasion, while on driving on the highway, I needed to change lanes so I wouldn't miss my exit. And then somebody in the car next to me, you know, slowed down and allowed me to change lanes so I wouldn't miss my exit. And so I gestured and I mouthed, thank you. They couldn't hear me, but I wanted to know that I appreciated them letting me in. Mm-hmm. How is it that we can say thank you to strangers doing something frivolous, but neglect to say thank you to God?
15: Yeah.
14: The one who causes our hearts to beat. Gives us our eyes the ability to see, our ears the ability to hear, and so forth. You know, the list is long. How is it we can neglect to thank God at times, but can say thank you immediately to a stranger for something that's frivolous? We should repent. We need to repent. Today we're going to conclude the series entitled A Prayerful Life with the subtopic prayers of thanksgiving. And by way of review of the other four messages, and this was a five-part series, the other four messages of the were entitled prayers of praise and adoration, prayers of petition, prayers of confession, and prayers of intercession. And again, our subtopic today is prayers of thanksgiving. In addressing this message, I'm going to answer four questions. Four questions, though not exhaustively, because there's so much that could be said about the topic of thanksgiving.
18: Yeah.
14: But the first question is this, write this down. What is thanksgiving? What is thanksgiving? The Baker Encyclopedia of the Bible, when I looked it up in it, it simply said, see gratitude. Mm. So it didn't have anything other than thanksgiving in it, but it says see gratitude. So I flip the pages, you know, I go over to gratitude. And this is what it says about gratitude, because it was saying that thanksgiving and gratitude are synonymous.
18: Yeah.
14: So this is what it said about gratitude, a natural expression of thanks. I want to pause on that for a moment, because it described the expression as natural, right?
18: Yeah.
14: And I focus on that because it speaks to our nature, and we should have a nature of expressing thanks. And that's deeper than habits. Though if it is your nature, things will become habitual, but it wouldn't be, you wouldn't do it because of repetition. You'd be doing it from the inside out, not the outside in. So we've developed some habits that are outside in habits. All right. Example, I said I sneezed, right? And if we were honest, sometimes it's just a reaction when we say thank you. You know, we're not maybe not necessarily. And when somebody says bless you when I sneeze and I say thank you, if we're honest, it may not always come from our nature. It's just come from repetition, or it could. But you get the point. But I want us to focus on that. We now have a new nature that God has given us. And that nature should be one that expresses thanks. And this should reveal itself more as we go through the message today. But it says here about gratitude, a natural expression of thanks in response to blessings, protection, or love. In the Judeo-Christian tradition, gratitude is not a tool used to manipulate the will of God. We need to pause on that for a moment, too, because sometimes people express gratitude and it's not coming from, and it's not an inside out gratitude. It's an outside in gratitude or thanks, expression of thanks. Some use that to manipulate God's will and say, well, thank you to God, but it's not really sincere where they're really appreciating it.
18: Mm-hmm.
14: It's more of duty, doing it out of duty, doing it because I supposed to, I was taught to, I was told to. Yeah. But not a real sincere sense of gratitude mm-hmm. for it.
18: Mm-hmm.
14: So we can use it to manipulate God's will.
18: Yeah.
14: Right. And so we see evidence of this when Jesus says, some are going to say to me, I prophesied in your name. I cast out demons in your mm-hmm. name. And I did all these things. And then at that point, Jesus was talking about, you know, essentially who goes to heaven and who goes to hell.
18: Yeah.
14: And they were trying to use that to manipulate getting into heaven.
18: Mm-hmm.
14: When really Jesus said to them, depart from me, you workers of iniquity, because I never knew you.
18: Yeah.
14: It wasn't a genuine relationship. It wasn't a genuine act that they did. Similarly, we can say thank you and it not be genuine at times.
18: Yeah. Yeah.
14: So it's manipulative.
18: Mm-hmm.
14: It goes on here in this definition. It is never coerced or fabricated in one's mind. Rather, gratitude is a joyful commitment mm-hmm. of one's personality to God.
18: Yeah.
14: So you see how it gets to the how it's coming out of your person. It's an inside out job. It's,
18: yeah.
14: it's who you now have become.
18: Mm-hmm.
14: And it's you expressing a joyful commitment that this is the person I am to God, mm-hmm. not the things that I do, but who I am. I am a gracious person, a person who really understands and thank God from the inside out about all that he's done.
18: Amen.
14: The definition reads on. It says in the Old Testament, gratitude to God was the only condition in which life could be enjoyed. Ain't that something?
18: Yeah.
14: Think about that. That this is the only way to enjoy life, really, with the attitude of gratitude, is the only condition
18: yeah.
14: which you can really enjoy life. Yeah. Then it also says in the New Testament, the object of thanksgiving is the love of God expressed in the redemptive work of Christ. Yeah. And so here we're thankful how God has expressed his love toward us by sending his son and to redeem us. And we are thankful for that.
18: Amen.
14: Because that's the greatest thing God has done for us. Mm-hmm. If God never does a single thing for us again, guess what? He's already done enough.
18: That's true.
14: And that's the mindset that's we should have in our person.
18: That's right.
14: Because I'm thankful. I'm thankful, God, for mm-hmm. salvation.
18: Mm-hmm.
14: And we'll talk more about that in a minute. So that's a definition for Thanksgiving. The second question, and I will ask and answer, is this. Why should God's people pray with thanks to God? So now that we've talked about what Thanksgiving is, why should we pray with thanks to God? And we've already talked about how prayer, you know, is communing with God. And we said a whole bunch about it earlier in the series. But why should God's people pray with thanks to God? I want to give you a couple. I can give you a whole bunch of them, but it would take too long. I just want to give you a couple of reasons that we should pray with thanks to God. The first is to honor him, to honor him. I want to highlight that a little bit. I gave you an example how somebody held the door for me. And I said, thank you. You ever held the door for somebody and they didn't say thank you?
18: Yep.
14: Right. And there's been times I even said to them, you know, thank you. when I was in my flesh a little bit. Y'all know what I'm saying?
18: Thank you.
14: Yeah. You can't say thank you, you know. Mm-hmm. And the reason I did that, because I felt like, you know, I didn't have to hold this door for you. And
18: yeah.
14: you just ignored me as if I didn't do anything
18: yeah.
14: for you. It felt dishonoring.
18: Yeah. Ungrateful.
14: Ungrateful. And I felt like, you know, disrespected because mm-hmm. I did that for you. And I'm only saying that to you so that you can relate to how God can feel when we don't honor him
18: yeah.
14: by not saying thank you. Because we can see where when it happens to us, we feel a certain kind of way.
18: Mm-hmm.
14: So giving thanks to God, praying with thanks to God, well, is honoring him.
18: Yeah.
14: Look what it says in Psalm 50:23a. Those who sacrifice thank offerings honor me.
18: Yeah.
14: Real simple. And in the Old Testament, that was one of the sacrifices that they did was a thank offering. A thank offering was the most frequent one of the peace kind of offering.

0: I can at least, I don't have to do all the things. They had a whole list of stuff they supposed to do thank offerings.
1: Yeah.
0: We don't have to do all of that no more in the new, under the new covenant.
1: Yeah.
0: We just need to open our mouths and posture ourselves. I don't mean physically posture, but I'm talking about internally, your heart and mind posture yourself with an attitude of gratitude and a sincere thank you to God.
1: Thank you, Lord.
0: And hopefully you've done that today several times, that you just said sincerely, thank you, Lord.
1: Amen.
0: Thank you, Lord. So when I'm driving, especially when I'm running late, which is quite often.
1: If you know your pastor.
0: To be honest. And I'm catching green lights. Every time I go through, I say, thank you, Lord.
1: Thank you.
0: Thank you, Lord.
1: Yeah.
0: And anyway, sincerely.
1: Right.
0: Yeah, that's just a side note.
1: Yeah.
0: But we ought to be thanking God.
1: Amen.
0: To honor him.
1: That's right.
0: That's why. The second reason I want to give you why God's people should pray with thanks to God is because we agreed to.
1: Mm-hmm.
0: Because we agreed to.
1: Yeah.
0: You said, I don't remember ever agreeing to that. Well, let me help you a little bit with that. Look what it says here in Psalm 56, 12 and 13. Then David's writing, he says, I am under vows to you, my God. I will present my thank offerings to you. Mm-hmm. Verse 13, for you have delivered me from death and my feet from stumbling, that I may walk before God in the light of life. So when you, in order for you to accept God's salvation,
1: mm-hmm.
0: it requires an attitude of gratitude. It requires it for you even to come to the place to say, Lord, I want you to be my savior and my Lord. For you to even get there, you have to come to a place of being thankful.
1: Amen. Amen.
0: Because you come to realize that if I'm not saved, I'm damned. I'm condemned. And God has promised you to save you. And the only way you can get to that place is that in your spirit, it's like, thank you, Lord. You're showing me mercy. You're not giving me what I deserve.
1: That's right.
0: Thank you. So you may not have uttered the words, but your actions, your mindset, has said, Lord, I'm thankful to you. And I'm vowing to be thankful to you the rest of my life, because I wouldn't have a life or a future without you.
1: That's right.
0: So you've agreed to that truth. You've agreed to thank God, right?
1: Amen. Amen.
0: Look what it says here in Romans 6, 17. But thanks be to God that though you used to be slaves to sin, you have come to obey from your heart the pattern of teaching that has now claimed your allegiance. Look at what Apostle Paul is saying to the believers in Rome. He said, I'm thanked be to God because y'all used to be pretty sinful. In fact, sin controlled your life.
1: That's right.
0: And you now have switched things around. As it says in Romans 12, you know, don't conform to the world, but be transformed by the renewing of your mind.
1: Yes.
0: And all of that, and all the things that Paul laid out some deep theological principles in Rome, in the book of Romans.
1: Mm-hmm.
0: And he was laying it down all the way up to chapter 12. Mm-hmm. And then he says, it's your reasonable service to present your bodies as a living sacrifice. Mm-hmm. He says, therefore, this is your reasonable service. After saying all these things about God's mercy, God's righteousness, salvation, and how we all were sinners, and all this stuff Paul said leading up to chapter 12,
1: mm-hmm.
0: he comes there and he says, present your body as a sacrifice to God, as a living sacrifice to God, holy and acceptable unto him. It is your reasonable service.
1: Amen.
0: Then don't be conformed. And so Paul saying, you have demonstrated an allegiance to this new life and the fact that God has now given you power over sin, which so controlled you before.
1: Yeah.
0: And so we agree to say
1: thank you to
0: our Lord. And this leads us to the third question that I want to ask and answer. When should God's people pray with thanks to God? When should God's people pray

0: with thanks to God. I want to give you a couple of those too. The first is in the morning and at night. In the morning and at night. Look what it says in 1 Chronicles 23, 28, and 30. The duty of the Levites was to help Aaron's descendants in the service of the temple of the Lord. Okay, so here is telling us that the Levites were supposed to help Aaron's descendants, and they were performing the priestly duties in the temple, and the Levites were helping them to do that, and it was their responsibility to do that, right? Mm-hmm. And then look what it says here in doing their responsibility. They had a bunch of responsibilities, but look what it says here in verse 30. They were also to stand every morning to thank and praise the Lord. They were to do the same in the evening, every morning, every evening, along with all the other duties they had, the priestly duties they had. It says every morning,
1: yeah,
0: every evening.
1: Yeah.
0: When you wake up and you're not feeling well.
1: Thank you, Lord.
0: Thank you, Lord.
1: I woke up.
0: Praise the Lord.
1: Yes.
0: When you're mourning because you lost a loved one.
1: Yeah. Yeah.
0: Thank you, Lord.
1: Yeah, always.
0: When you lose your job, thank you, Lord.
1: Thank you, good and the bad. Yeah.
0: Through the good and the bad of life, every morning, every evening, it was their priestly duty to thank God and praise him every morning.
1: Yeah, amen.
0: Every evening, thank God.
1: Yeah.
0: Praise God.
1: All the time in between.
0: Yes.
1: Amen.
0: All right. And then look what it says in 1 Peter 2:9. But you are a chosen people. So now we're in the new covenant, in the New Testament. Mm-hmm. And it says that you are a chosen people, a royal priesthood, a holy nation. He's not talking to the Levites now. He's talking to you and I, new covenant believers. Mm-hmm. We are priests, all right? Just like they were performing priestly duties, we are now, it's referring to us that we are God's priests now. So just like they had their responsibilities, we have responsibilities as part of the royal priesthood. We are holy nation, God's special possession, that you may declare the praises of him who called you out of darkness into his wonderful light. So we have a responsibility to thank and praise God every night, every morning, and other responsibilities to do that. And this takes us even further to the second reason or moments or instances that we should pray with thanks to God. And that is in all circumstances. Write that down. In all circumstances.
1: Yeah.
0: Look what it says in 1 Thessalonians 5:17-18. Pray when? Continually. All circumstances.
1: Yeah.
0: Give thanks in all circumstances, for this is God's will for you in Christ Jesus.
1: Amen.
0: So if you want to do God's will, you cannot do God's will and not have an attitude of gratitude. I'm going to say that again to you. You cannot do God's will and not have an attitude of gratitude.
1: Yeah.
0: The text tells us that it is God's will that we give thanks in all circumstances.
1: Mm, amen.
0: In all circumstances. Okay. Now, this is not saying we thank God for all circumstances, because there are some things that we experience that are not God's will. In fact, some of the things we experience them because of ourselves, and we just doing something we shouldn't have done.
1: Circumstances.
0: Right. We've created bad circumstances for ourselves. Yeah. So we're not thanking God for the circumstances. We're thanking God in it. And so we should do that continually. We should be thanking God in all circumstances. So there is not anything that you could ever experience in life that you should not be have thanksgiving in your heart for God for.
1: That's right.
0: Or in. Thanksgiving in your heart in all circumstances.
1: Amen.
0: So this ought to be natural for us to be thankful to God.
1: Amen.
0: From the inside out. It ought to come out of our personality to God, as the definition says. Giving thanks. In fact, thank you, God, should be one of the phrases that one of your most frequent phrases. Mm-hmm. You know, on my iPhone, and when I listen to my songs on there, it'll tell you most frequently played songs. You know,
1: right? Yeah.
0: if you had that with your phrases in it, and you had a list of your most frequent phrases, I hope that it would what would pop up, you know, top five at least of the most frequent phrases that come out your mouth is "Thank you, God."
1: Yeah.
0: I hope it ain't bleep bleep bleep. Y'all get what I'm saying? I hope you don't have it. You need to put X's on it and black out your most frequent phrases. Mm. But it should be thankful. Thank you, God. Thank you, Lord. Something of that nature.
1: Amen.
0: Should be a most frequent phrase coming out of a believer's
1: That's
0: mouth.
1: That's right. Should be. Should be.
0: All right. And then look what it says here in Psalm 100, verse 4. It says, "Enter his gates with thanksgiving and his courts with praise. Give thanks to him and praise his name."
1: Amen.
0: So we see here that in Thessalonians, it tells us that we give thanks in all circumstances. And then it says here in Psalm, we enter his gates with thanksgiving. So that means every circumstance you in, you ought to have a mindset that you're in the presence of God.
2: 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Here's a personal message from Pastor Robert.
3: You may have never said yes to Jesus Christ. Do you know that God loved you so much that he sent his son to die for your sin? If you're ready to say yes to the love that God showed, pray this prayer. Lord God, I admit that I've sinned against you. I believe that Jesus Christ died for my sin, and I commit my life to you. I ask that you come into my life, come into my heart, take control, transform me into the character of your Son, Jesus Christ. Amen. 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And I want to encourage you to find a church where you can learn more about Jesus, draw closer to God, and to other believers. 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
8: Time now for the Church of the Week, showcasing churches and pulpit ministries from across the greater San Francisco Bay Area.
9: Well, it's been a while since we've had a chance to catch up with Pastor Herman Hamilton. He is the senior and founding pastor of New Beginnings Community Church with campuses in Redwood City and in San Jose. So since it's been a while, let's get caught up. And Pastor Hamilton, as always, I'd like to spend some time with you.
10: Craig, I'm just so honored to be with you. I have such admiration for the work that and the ministry that you've done over these many years. You have been used to be a real kingdom builder through this ministry. And so thank you for giving me this opportunity.
9: I take note that your new church here, which is not all that new anymore, has just celebrated 12 years as of April. And of course, yes. you return back to the San Francisco Bay Area where your life began after having spent many, many years there in the Boston area. And I'm curious, as you kind of look back, not just at the road over the last 12 years since starting New Beginnings Community Church, but just the overall trajectory of both your ministry and your life, is it fair to say that it's been a road filled with miracles?
10: Very much so. I was talking to my wife about this yesterday, and we were going back and forth a little bit about when we tell our stories, how much of the miracles, because she too has just a life full of miracles, and she was getting ready to do a talk, and she was saying, well, maybe I shouldn't say this because, you know, God doesn't move in everybody's lives as dramatically as he has ours, and I don't want people thinking that somehow their spirituality is inferior to our spirituality. And I said to her, listen, you should give that disclaimer that basically says that God doesn't do it the same way in everybody's life, but people need to hear how God has moved in your life, in my life, because it reinforces the fact that God is real and that God dramatically knows us and involves God's self with us individually. And I think that's just helpful for people. So yes, life of miracle.
9: And you know, ironically, and I realize in some camps, that's a word that's almost overused.
10: Mm-hmm.
9: And yet when you think about it, I mean, let's pause for a moment, just as something as base as salvation. And think that a holy, righteous God would care enough for someone like me.
10: Yes.
9: Who has offended, misbehaved, ignored, done everything wrong. And yet
10: God
9: wanted to walk in relationship with me.
10: Yes.
9: And he recognized my inability to keep the law. So he caused his son to pay the penalty to take on my sin, that through that work,
10: my.
9: I might be reconciled and restored in fellowship with the very creator of the universe.
10: Yes, sir.
9: And I tell you, I look at that and think to myself, setting all other types of miracles aside,
10: yes,
9: each and every one of us ought to, at minimum, be able to embrace the miracle of what it means that for so God so loved the world.
10: That's right. That's right. He so loved the world, he gave his one and only son for each of us individually, not just all of us collectively, but each of us individually, God and God's mystery. As he said to Jeremiah, essentially the way I like to paraphrase it, before you were in your mother's womb, I knew you in my will. And so that extraordinary decision and sacrifice by Jesus to give his life to save us is not just a corporate deal. It is corporate. It's not just a corporate. It is individually. Somehow he knew Craig and he knew Herman and Andy and others long before we showed up in our mother's womb. And that's how much he loved us and loves us. Beautiful.
9: I think about the fact that at the moment of one's confessing and surrendering, the Bible doesn't say that you get a certificate. It doesn't say that you get a number or an ID card. It says that your name is written in the Lamb's Book of Life.
10: Yes, sir.
9: And I think to myself, wow, how unworthy to think that God in that moment stopped everything that he was doing and said, now hang on a minute now, let me get my number one angel recording secretary.
10: Yes.
9: Please make a note on that this date at this time.
10: Yes. Yes.
9: I have to wonder, Pastor, is this a message that the church needs to come back to? And I phrase the question that way because as we were talking a bit off the air here today, that there is so much division, confusion, strife, angst, anger, not only in the world around us, but sometimes it seems as if the organized church struggles with how to respond. Some embrace politics as if that's the answer, or they're looking for the hope in a savior that's somebody other than Jesus Christ. Others ignore what's going on. Others wish to do blame shifting. And I'm thinking, in the midst of all that din and noise, I wonder if we're forgetting to focus on the fundamentals. And the message as a result to a lost, confused, dying world is getting lost in the message, because we're so focused on all this other stuff, all these other distractions. Do you think that's true?
10: Absolutely, both theologically and practically. Theologically, I don't think that we certainly, the church, could do a better job at leaning into the way you just proclaimed the gospel just a few moments ago, about the extraordinary love and foreknowledge of a God who's willing to give God's all to save us despite all the different ways we've done the opposite, and which is an extraordinary expression of grace. So that's theologically, but practically, what does that mean? That means that those of us who follow Jesus, that extraordinary love that is manifested in him and that we saw in his 3.5 years of ministry should, in fact, be the defining characteristic of us, who we are, how we live and interact, not a political position, not overly concerned about this issue over here or that issue over there, whether it's politically or cultural, whatever the case is. I'm not saying those things don't matter, but they don't matter as much as knowing who Jesus is and manifesting the love of Jesus in our lives and in our relationships and in the world around us.
9: It strikes me, you know, we're in the middle of the World Cup, so lots of excitement about that. Annually, whether we're going through the World Series or during football season in the Super Bowl, all of the armchair quarterbacks come out. And they opine about how lousy the defense was, terrible the pitching is, the kicker is not paying any attention, or the goalie is not on point, et cetera, et cetera. And it's always curious when sometimes you're a part of these conversations and you realize in the group that's having this discussion, not a one of them has ever played football, soccer, baseball, other than 5 minutes maybe in high school sports. That they are simply a spectator, and yet they wish to opine as if they are somehow experts. And I think to myself, you know, how ironic that comparison is to oftentimes what goes on within the church. That church on Sunday mornings is something in which we are a spectator. We go to hear the music. We go to hear the pastor. We go to enjoy the decorations at Easter or Christmas or whatever the case might be. And then we go home. And we spend time and our way out of the church commenting about how the choir was off tune. I don't like that song. Pastor really was not on the mark today. My goodness. And we're taking all of this from a spectator's viewpoint, as opposed to having, what's the old phrase, skin in the game as a participant. And I know that one of the hallmarks since you founded New Beginnings Community Church, as we said, a dozen years ago, with campuses in both Redwood City and San Jose, that a big hallmark of what you set out to do was not to recreate just another spectator opportunity on a Sunday morning, but for people to actually have skin in the game, to be full-on participants, that this wasn't people doing church or going to church, but rather people being church.
10: Amen.
9: Speak to that, if you would, and why that is such a critical distinction, especially as we were kind of alluding to earlier, for the time that we're in now.
10: Well, you know, I think there are a number of polls recently taken where people say, if you ask them about Jesus, Jesus is still one of the most popular figures in contemporary culture. Even if they don't believe he's God, they still perceive Jesus as a positive figure, overwhelming. But if you ask people about church and Christians, the polling is plummeting in terms of what people think about Christians. Kind of reminds me of, I think it was Gandhi who says, I have no problems with Jesus, my problems with Christians. So so I think it underscores the answer to your question, which is why it is so urgent that we really work hard on not talking a good talk, but really walking a good walk as it relates to our faith. I told you a few moments ago, I wrote a book. I'm writing a book. I'm in the second revision of this book called America's Last Best Hope, Building Bridges Across Differences, The Jesus Way. And I've written this book basically laying out, and I've said to the larger audience that it's the Christian community is the secondary audience. The secular world is the larger audience, is the first audience. And essentially said, even if you reject the fact that Jesus is God, you can't reject the fact that he's a historical figure. And just on that basis, the Christianity that was unleashed in the world as a result of his resurrection literally shaped and changed the world by giving us the best of what we call Western history. And so we ought to pay attention to what we can learn from it. And I've identified seven practices that we at MBCC have been trying to practice since day one. We just didn't have the labels for them so that we can reproduce them in a really consistent way. And I think every Christian in this particular moment, especially, need to try to practice. I'll give them real quick. Jesus always mostly engaged people first at the level of their story, before he talked about their sin or their politics or whatever, engaging at the level of story. He always moved towards people with the power of kindness. He always illustrated empathy. That's this notion of putting yourself in the other person's shoes. A wonderful passage in Hebrews that says that in Jesus we now have a high priest who, the more modern version says, who empathizes with us. He became like us and knows what we feel. That redemptive forgiveness, that's a forgiveness that always takes into account not just the person who wounded us, but the woundedness of the person who wounds us. Father, forgive them, for they know not what they're doing. Looking past labels. Don't categorize people based on, okay, you're Republican, I know who you are, you are Democrat, I know you're liberal, you're conservative. No. Engaging people with at the basis who they are. And one of my things that I really lean in on is what I call courageous integrity. In this country, we shout loudly about critiquing other people, the other. But when it comes time to critique ourselves and our own tribe and our own group, whether that's a political party or Christian expression, whatever the case is, we get quiet. But Jesus regularly, he was Jewish, he was a part of rabbinicals, and he regularly critiqued his own tribe just as much as he did others. And finally, what I call life-changing generosity. You know, this is how we know what love is. Jesus Christ gave up his life for us. Now, this is a profound statement John writes in 1 John. And so we ought to give up our lives for each other. I call life-changing generosity, it's the kind of generosity that is so extravagant that it changes the giver, not just the one. And as we try to model ourselves after Jesus. So those are the seven practices. And if we practice those, walk those out in very realistic ways, it is what helps us to build bridges with people who we differ with theologically, sociopolitically, culturally, et cetera. And it helps us in a very real way and practical ways to begin to live lives that more often than not mirror the heart that we find in Jesus.
9: So it's fundamentally the difference between, going back to the sports analogy for a moment, if I don't wear that out too much, yeah. It's the fundamental difference between being a fan of Jesus and being a follower of Jesus.
10: Yes, well said. Well said. Well said. Well said. Absolutely. And what we've tried to do is, you know, there's so much theology, so much to learn about what it means to follow Jesus. It can become abstract. So what we've tried to say is, here's seven things right here that we, and I call them practices, not principles, practices. So these are seven things that we practice on a daily basis. If you can do these seven things at various levels of faithfulness, and especially when you're dealing with conflict, et cetera, now you can use this as your paradigm for, here's what it looks like to live like Jesus.
9: And I like that distinction because, you know, for most people, they think about principles and think, yeah, that's where I spent a lot of my time when I got in trouble in school, in the principal's office.
10: That's right.
9: but the practical side of it, the practice side of it, denotes action and motion and engagement. And again, that goes back to the difference between just being a fan versus a follower. That there's got to be practical momentum to what we do as we are living out the life as a believer and learning what it means to be a disciple and a maker of disciples. That's not passive. That's active.
10: That's active. It's very much active. Very much active. It's when Jesus first comes onto the scene, he says he's the light of the world. As he gets ready to exit from the scene, he says to the church community, you are now the light of the world. The question is, okay, how? And following Jesus' lead, living like Jesus lived when he was on earth, as it relates to these seven practices, now we get to the how.
9: It strikes me that that also suggests a tremendous degree of positivity. And let me define what I mean by that. You talked about the subtitle to your book, America's Last Best Hope, as bridge building.
10: That's right.
9: And it strikes me that so often when you talk to folks that are not believers, they may be somebody who likes Jesus. Like you said, Gandhi said, I you know, really like this Jesus. I'm just not so excited about his followers. But that it often is a case where folks can say, oh, yeah, I know about those Christians. And then out comes the list. They're against this. They're against that. They're against, it's a long list of all the stuff that the church is against and criticizes.
10: Yes.
9: And then when you stop and say, okay, now can you tell me what the church is for?
10: Yes.
9: And they kind of scratch their head and say, well, I'm not really sure. Now, is that the fault of the outside observer who's just not taking in the whole picture? Or are we doing a really lousy job at representing who Christ is? Because as you look at Christ's life in the New Testament, he was for the widow. He was for the downtrodden. He was for the abused.
10: Yes.
9: And that message seems to be lost.
10: Absolutely. Absolutely. Absolutely. I, you know, the very popular campaign, I got to spend a little time with the person who kind of authored it. A few months ago, but this notion, he gets us. You remember that campaign? I love it. I just love it because it really does take us back to the point of who Jesus is for. And, you know, all the different iterations that you just named and how he relates to all of us who find ourselves suffering in various ways, whether we are a single parent or we're dealing with mental health like depression, or we're homeless, you know, or what wherever we are in the spectrum and of human suffering and challenge, Jesus has, he gets that. He gets that in his 3.5 years of living among us. And so when we pray to a God who shows up in Jesus, we're praying to somebody who knows what it's like to be us. And that's unique.
9: It's interesting because it's almost as if oftentimes we worship a very one-dimensional God. By that I mean we kind of get the deity part, but the humanity part we don't get. His suffering on the cross, His stripes, that we might be healed. We don't really oftentimes understand that. It's almost as if this multidimensional God who so passionately loves us, we only understand certain aspects. And so therefore, is it any wonder when we're not effectively communicating the totality of God's character, and instead just communicate a one-dimensional God, the angry God, or the God whose son died on the tree, but we don't get to the resurrection part, we don't get to the restoration part, we don't get to the reconciliation part, and therefore people say, well, you know, your God is okay, but he's also kind of impotent too, isn't he? It's because we're not really fully demonstrating the complete picture of the totality of God's character.
10: Well said.
9: As we've seen, certainly over the last decade or so, technology is dividing us, politics is dividing us, certainly socioeconomic positions, political power divides us. I mean, the list of everything that tears us apart is twice as long as your arm is. And yet the list of everything that brings us together is so short, so fleeting, and ironic that once you strip away the ethnic labels, the political labels, the denominational labels, at the end of the day, we're all longing for belonging.
10: Yes.
9: We want a sense of somebody acknowledging our existence.
10: Yes.
9: And while not everybody can articulate it this way, we also have that deep longing for relationship and communion with our Creator. Though a lot of us spend a lifetime trying to fill that need through drugs and alcohol and power and money and all of that. But you know, when you really strip all that noise away, it really foundationally, fundamentally comes back to relationships on the horizontal and ultimately, most importantly, that relationship on the vertical.
10: Amen. 100%. And you know, after Jesus' resurrection, the early Christians, the scholars refer to that season as a Jesus movement. Because, you know, it started with 120 people in an upper room. And, you know, within 200 years, they had overtaken the Roman Empire. And they did it, listen, not just by teaching theology. They did it by living out the practices of how Jesus lived. They had all things in common. Remember, Acts created the first, in a sense, social program of a church of thousands. But if you were a widow or if you were poor, et cetera, they were going to meet your need. And a whole, you know, just a variety of different ways. Education system was shaped by Christians, and orphanages came by from Christians, and hospitals came from Jesus followers. So we just really shaped the world. So what I say today in respect to what you were just saying is what we need is a fresh Jesus movement. Jesus movement. Where we are loving the way that Jesus loved, and in my context, living out these seven practices in such a way that they become that they become contagious.
9: Amen.
10: Contagious.
9: It causes me to be mindful of Revelation 12, which says, and they overcame by the blood of the Lamb, so the cross, and
10: the word of their testimony. Yes, sir.
9: And so when folks around us don't know in who we believe or what we believe,
10: come on,
9: we need to step it up big time.
10: And yes, sir.
9: If you happen to be new to the San Francisco Bay Area and looking for a church home, we invite you to check out New Beginnings Community Church. A couple of campuses, as we mentioned, Redwood City at 1550 Alameda de las Pulgas, and in San Jose downtown at 72 North 5th Street. And Pastor, what are the service times?
10: In Redwood City, the service times are at 9 and 11. And in San Jose, it's at 11.
9: Fantastic. And, of course, also available online. But, you know, the word says, forsake not the gathering of yourselves.
10: Amen.
9: 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Pastor Herman Hamilton, senior and founding pastor of New Beginnings Community Church, been a delight to catch up with you. Let's not wait so long next time, shall we?
10: Amen. And listen, keep doing what you're doing, man. God bless you. It's such a blessing to know you.
11: Tell the person next to you, I choose the Jesus way. Amen. 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We're getting ready. If you've been around, you know that last week and this week has been all about preparing us to do this major launch of opening the doorway to the next season. Shout, next season.
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11: Here at NBCC, beginning with this Jesus Way series next weekend. But first, let's stand and honor the reading of the word, and then we'll jump right in here. One passage, Jesus speaks these words to his disciples. Through them, he speaks to those of us at NBCC online and here in person. Listen to what Jesus says. You are the light that shines in the world. You are the light that shines for the world to see. Tell the person next to you, he's talking to us. He's talking to us. You are like a city built on a hill that cannot be hidden. Tell somebody else, he's talking to us. He's talking to us. God, we ask that you speak to us and into us. In Jesus' name we pray. Amen. Amen. Come on, be seated. I think you've just heard Pastor Jesse mention, and for those of you maybe just joining us online, that starting next week, we are very committed to launching this new Jesus Way series that launches what we're calling a movement that we're initiating, a kind of Jesus movement. And so starting next week, we want people to even start signing up today, because we're trying to get everybody connected to NBCC in a what we call Jesus Way small group. Shout, everybody. Everybody. That's our kids, our students, our parents, our adults. That's those who watch online. So we have digital groups that will be available for those of you who are watching us online. We've got tons of groups for you. We'll talk about more details as we move forward in this message. But we need you. Why do we want you in small groups? Because that's where we're going to get beyond listening to me talking and to you and me and us together practicing and processing and internalizing what we refer to as Jesus Way principles. So initiating the next season. But what we're initiating is not new to who we are. As a matter of fact, last week we celebrated our 12th year anniversary. Can we celebrate that? 12 years as a church. And now we have language to talk about a Jesus First church doing life together the Jesus way. But without that language, we have been trying to practice principles that I'm going to talk to you about in just a few moments. And as I think about stories that I've heard over the years, they reinforce what our goal has been as a church community. I think about the elderly African-American woman that I heard about her story in the first year or two of our founding. And someone invited her and brought her to church. She hadn't been to church in about a decade. The reason why is because the last experience she had in church was traumatizing. So traumatizing that when she came to the doors that would go into the sanctuary, she stopped and froze and had a panic attack because of a memory of the trauma. The person who brought her into the sanctuary, she sat through a wonderful time of worship, and as she was exiting, thinking about all of the touch points where she was loved and embraced, she said to someone as she exited, "I'm home." Somebody shout, "I'm home." I'm thinking about the very opposite to that elderly African-American woman. I'm thinking about a young white, young adult woman who showed up here just to hang out with her boyfriend. This was her boyfriend's church, so she said, I'm going to go hang out, check it out with you. After a few weeks, she was still coming. Someone asked her, why are you coming? You're not a Christian. You're not interested in being a Christian. She says, oh, no, she says. But I like the fact that out of each message the pastor preached, I can take something away and apply it to my life. A year later, she was still coming. And about a year, she surrendered her life and gave her life over to Jesus Christ as Lord and Savior and became a Jesus follower. And she said, I'm home. Shout, I'm home. I think about the gay man who came. He heard I was going to do a message on sexuality a number of years ago. And he just had been hearing about the church. Some friends had come to this church. We talked about how remarkably loving this church is. And he said, well, he's going to come check it out. But he told me personally, he said he sat on the very last row. Because his experience that when churches talk about sexuality and they come to talking about LGBTQ plus issues, that churches can be mean and ugly. And as soon, he was thinking, as soon as the pastor goes there, he was out. He was out the door. But he sat through the entire message, and he shared with me afterwards that while he disagreed with my theological posture, which still upholds traditional marriage biblically as the Bible upholds it, and gender identity, but he heard me say through the message, and the spirit of the message was that if you're LGBTQ plus, we don't just welcome you here, we want you here, that we're actively trying to create a space for you here. And he heard me apologize. Go ahead and celebrate that. That's celebrating material. And he heard me apologize for all of the ugly, mean ways that Christians and church folk have treated people from the LGBTQ community historically over the years. So not only did he sit through the entire message, but as he was, before he left, he came and he said to me, he said, I've never been in a church where I have felt more welcome, more wanted, more seen, and more valued than here at NBCC. He said, I'm home. Shout, I'm home. I'm home. Let's celebrate that. Come on now. This is meaning that we've always tried to be a Jesus first community that practices the Jesus way, though we did not have that label or that language. And I want to submit to you that it has not been easy. A lot of people have misunderstood. They haven't really captured the fact that what we do and how we do what we do is rooted in what the Bible refers to as agape love. Shout agape love. That every time you hear Jesus use the language love, he's talking about agape love. And so when some people have come over the years and they've heard about the radical hospitality that I just described, they would ultimately leave and say that this church is too progressive. It's just too liberal. And then there are other people who've come over the years and they've heard about the standard theological position that still supports the biblical position around marriage and gender identity. And they've left and they said, this church, it is just too conservative. Don't want to be a part. And then there are others who, you know, they kind of hang out a while. They've been with us for a little while, but they say, Pastor, you know what? You don't talk enough about abortion and social conservative issues. And that means, really, Pastor, we think you're just too soft. And then there are other folk who are, you know, they kind of hang out a little while and they conclude, they say, Pastor, you don't talk enough about race and class and socio-political issues around justice. That essentially means, Pastor, you're just out of touch. And then there's some folk that's with us. They're like, we're just confused. We thought this was a conservative church. And somebody else said, no, we thought this was a liberal church. Well, let me just ask and answer the question, what kind of church we are. We're not called to be a conservative church or a liberal church. We're called to be a Jesus first church. That's who we are. Let me tell you what I mean by Jesus first. Shout Jesus first. Jesus. I am very committed, and we are very committed to lifting Jesus Christ up and to challenge you to come to him as Lord. We prioritize the Lordship of Jesus. We don't just want you to try to get his grace and not let him be Lord, because I believe that as we surrender our lives to him again and again over the period of time, because surrender is a process, that the more Lord he is over our lives, the more his redemptive work in us, and the more he and us, we work out all this stuff. I don't have to make you do or be anything. Come on now. It's just you and the Holy Spirit. Come on, come, come on, celebrate that. I lift up the mirror, but you handle that however God calls you to. But the trick is him being Lord. Shout Lord. Lord. So I push that, Jesus as Lord. And then the second priority we have here is that we prioritize what Jesus teaches us in terms of loving people above all tribes and preferences. There's all kinds of tribes, there's all kinds of preferences we have, but the highest loyalty that we have is to love the way Jesus taught us to love. And that means we are a Jesus First church trying to do life together the Jesus way. Now, I should say, listen, we do take on tough issues here. If you've been around here, you've heard all kinds of tough issues over the years, race and immigration, and sanctity of life, all of those kinds of tough issues. But when we take them on, it is under the guidance of the Spirit. It is to challenge us to keep asking the question, what does it look like to be a Jesus follower in relation to all of these issues? And so we don't shy away, but we're not promoting any politics. We're not trying to get you to sign up for any political party. It's all about Jesus. Now, while we take on tough issues, I just want you to know that I understand that my assignment here on Sunday mornings is not to show up here week after week after week to beat you up about how bad you are. My assignment on Sunday mornings is to show up week after week and to build you up and to lift you up and help you to understand who you are in the eyes of Jesus. Shout. The Jesus way. The Jesus way. The Jesus way. The Jesus way. So this is where we are. So here's our definition for the Jesus way church. It is how we practice agape love. Say agape. God, every time you see the word love, mostly in the New Testament, it translates to agape. How we practice that across differences here at NBCC. Listen. Starting with the people closest to us. Well, what's the big deal about this? Here's the big deal. If you would dare let Jesus transform your heart here as we do this work together, he'll transform how you handle the relationships in your house. And he'll transform how you relate to people at work and at school. And when it's all said and done, you just won't be a light when you're showing up in the sanctuary. You'll be a light in your house, in your school, at your job. Because in the backdrop of the darkness of this world, Jesus needs to shine through some folk who say, I choose the Jesus way. Shout agape. Agape, it's the opposite to how we're trained to think about love. It's the opposite. Agape is other people-centered, self-sacrificial. It is unconditional. It is redemptive love. It's the kind of love that Jesus talks about when he declared, you should love the Lord thy God with all of your heart, your soul, your mind. And it is the first and greatest commandment, and love your neighbor. That's, he says, it is equal to the first. Love your neighbor. Shout neighbor. Neighbor. As yourself. Now, this is an insight for you, right? He says, love your neighbor as your what? So he's suggesting you got to love God with your all. And the more you love God, the more you learn to love yourself, to be a good steward of your body, to be a good steward of your mind and of your talents. Come on now. And to see the inestimable value of who you are in his eyes. But then he says, love your neighbor. Shout neighbor. Neighbor. No adjectives on that word, is there? He didn't say just you're black or you're white or you're red or you're yellow neighbor. No, love them all. He didn't just say you're Republican or Democrat or progressive neighbor. No, love them all. He didn't just say you're straight or you're gay, neighbor. No, love them. Love your neighbor. Other people centered, self-sacrificing, unconditional love. He didn't say you have to agree with your neighbor, but he said love. Shout love. And then he goes one step further. This is what really makes us a little anxious here, because we can kind of get with the neighbor piece. But then he says, you've heard it says, love your neighbor but hate your enemies. But I tell you, love your what? Enemies, and pray for those that practice. Now, this is what set Jesus' followers apart from everybody else in the world. Watch it. If you watch Fox News and CNN, they're going to teach you hate your enemies. Come on now. Come on, if you're not careful in school and in college, if you're not careful, they'll teach you, you're in this tribe, so you hate the folk in that tribe. That's not how Jesus functions. Oh, no. No, no. Jesus says, love your enemy. And there's a range how we think about the enemy. The enemy is a kind of good placeholder. For some of us, our enemy represents the people that we often disagree with, but we like them. Say, we like them. But it also, it's a range. It also represents the folk that we radically disagree with, and we dislike them. Say dislike. There's a range. But enemy also represents the folk that when you think of them, they turn your stomach. At this very moment, y'all see pictures all over. Yeah. Love that person. That's right. That person. And I love what Dr. King said. Dr. King says, I am so glad that Jesus didn't say you have to like your enemies, because it's hard to like people who are torturing and talking about, messing with, threatening your children and burning your house. But Jesus said, love your enemies, and love is greater than like, Dr. King says. And as a matter of fact, here's how I refine it, just in two simple words, two simple sentences. Love, as the great Christian philosopher says, is simply to will the good of the other. To want good for the other person, not evil for the other person. Love is to love the way Jesus loves. And so that is who we understand. That's who we're striving to be. And can I just make a confession to you, Pastor Dan? I'm not all the way there. I need some Holy Spirit help. And I need some NBCC help. Right? I need to practice it so I keep becoming what I practice. By the way, there's an insight. Do you know you become what you practice? Go on, celebrate that. Now, let me tell you what agape is not, because I don't want you to get confused. Say, is not. First of all, agape is not about compromising your conviction. We have real conviction here about sin and the brokenness of humanity. You got whatever your convictions are. Hopefully they're rooted in an understanding of who God is. But agape is about having conviction, but also having compassion too. Say conviction.
12: Conviction.
11: Say compassion. It's holding the two together. Agape is not about requiring agreement all over the place. You know, you've heard me say this before, and I mean it. It's one of the things that makes this congregation work. I often say, listen, you don't have to agree with everything I say to be blessed by most of what I say. And if you want to test it, ask my wife. Come August, she's been married to me 40 years. She don't agree with everything that I say. But watch this. But she stay with me, love me, because of how I have loved and cherished and prioritized her in my life. And so because of how she's loved and cherished and treated, come on, she can put up with the other part. Come on. That's my prayer. That's what holds us together as a Jesus First congregation. Come on now. I hope that you conclude that because here at MBCC, the way you are loved and cherished and prioritized, you can put up with the stuff you don't agree with. Shout, that's the Jesus way. So it's not about resolving all of our differences, but it's about developing the understanding that builds bridges across our differences. Shout, it is not. Agape is not abandoning justice. It is not being all this mushy, mushy, mushy love and say, I can't speak up. No. The Bible says, speak up for those who cannot speak for themselves and ensure justice for those who are being crushed. Proverbs 31:8. But the agape way says this, that while I work for justice, I will work for justice while choosing to love my enemies and not hate them.

0: over by the enemy. You want to get the enemy saved and set free and delivered. That is the love of God operating in your heart. And finally, agape is not. Say is not. It is not. Listen to me. Ignoring boundaries meant to keep you safe. I don't want anybody to walk out of here and say, well, the pastor told me about Jesus and he said, I got to love my enemies, so I'm going to go back home to this domestic violence. No. Shout no! No, no, no, no, no. The same Jesus who said to us that we should love our enemies is the same Jesus in Matthew 10:23 says, when you are persecuted in one town, flee to the next. Everybody say flee. In other words, if your house is a place of violence and hatred and abuse, get out of there. And let me tell you something. You can forgive the source of the abuse and still keep the restraining order in place. I always like to say forgiveness is not the same as reconciliation. I can forgive you, but if you're unsafe for me and my children, it's all right for me to exit and change my phone number. I'll disconnect, but I'll still pray that Jesus save you. Yes. Tell the person next to you, wake up, wake up, wake up, and write it down. So, I want you, are you clear about what agape is not? You understand? You understand? But also what it is. It's not new, Pastor Jamel, what we're doing here. It really is us identifying what's our secret sauce. You know, so often people ask us, and they talk about, what's the secret sauce of intimacy? I know something unique about it, but what is it? And somebody says, well, you know, it's the diversity. And somebody says, well, you know, it's the preaching. And somebody says, well, no, it's the worship. And all those have some indications to the sauce. We've identified 7 ingredients. We call them practices to our secret sauce. And all we did was we identified those ingredients, bottled it up, put a label on it. I've talked about these practices as interpersonal spiritual practices. These are the way that our faith works itself out between us. Practices, nevertheless. Here's what you need to know. We didn't invent these practices. Didn't create or dream them up. These are the practices that Jesus gave us. These are the practices that Jesus modeled and lived out every day that he was on earth. So let me just walk you through them, and then I'm going to bring up Pastor Jamel to give us some details that we need to know as we wrap this last message to get us ready up. So let me walk you through these practices. The first one is, this is what Jesus practiced all the time, is to engage people long before you ask about their politics. Long before you get concerned about their theology, long before you deal with whatever it is that you might determine is their sin, you engage people at the level of their story. Say story.
1: Story.
0: Get to know my story. This is what Jesus practiced over and over and over again. You remember when he met the woman at the well? By the time they finished talking, yes, they talked about how many marriages he had had, didn't work, and so forth and so on, but that wasn't where it started. And even when they got there, it wasn't about Jesus condemning, it was about Jesus revealing that she had been thirsting for some stuff and going to the wrong places. But what happened? That conversation started with Jesus saying, can I have a drink of water? And then the story unfolded, and he listened to What about the man that he met at the pool of Bethesda? So he, the guy had been there 38 years lame. He couldn't walk. And Jesus walks up to him. Yes, later on, if you read the text closely, he'll find that same guy and say, you know what? You need to stop your sinning. What's going to happen to you?

0: don't be worse. In other words, he's giving him some wisdom. But that's not where it started. It's not where it started. It started by simply Jesus saying, do you want to be healed? And the guy ultimately said, yeah. And Jesus heals him with no strings attached. It's after the healing that Jesus talks to him about the other stuff, which he's willing to listen to because he just experienced the miracle of God's healing. You see, you start always, shout always, at the level of the story. Everybody's story is sacred. And that's where you get to know the person before you make determinations about them. If that makes sense, give God a hand praise. You follow me? You tracking me? And then there's kindness. Shout kindness.
1: Kindness.
0: Kindness, kindness, kindness in tone and kindness in how you engage. And kindness plus empathy is what we are the two additional principles that we want to talk about. Kindness, it's oftentimes the Bible would say about Jesus, he was moved by compassion. That word simply suggests both kindness and empathy. There was a man who had leprosy, and he came up to Jesus and he said, you can heal me. I know you can heal me. The question is, will you? And what I like about that story is leprosy was highly contagious. But the text says Jesus reaches out and touches him and then heals him. Shout kindness. And then there's empathy. I mean, here's the most powerful empathetic verse in the whole New Testament. Listen, empathy is about stepping into somebody else's shoes. It's about trying to figure out what does it look like for you to be inside their story. And it is the Gospel of John, chapter 1, verse 14, who tells us about a God who showed up in Jesus. And it says, and the word, that expression of God, Jesus became flesh, became human. He stepped into our stories. And then the writer in Hebrew puts it this way, that Jesus, the great high priest, can empathize with us in all of our weaknesses because he has been tempted in every way that you and I have been tempted, yet without sin. So if you want to know why is it that Jesus is so grace-filled towards us when we go to him having messed up a multitude of times, is because he understands what it's like to be human, and he empathizes with us, and he gives us grace and mercy and forgiveness. Let's celebrate that, and we've got to reproduce it. And then of course, there's the principle of breaking labels. Stop breaking labels. You see, watch this. We always think in labels. We define people by one label. If I say Republican, everybody say Republican. All right, already, you think you know everybody who's Republican. You think you can define them. The person say, I'm a Republican, you say, okay, I know what you believe. If I say Democrat, everybody say Democrat. All right, and somebody say, I'm a Democrat. You say, oh, I know exactly what you believe. I know. And you don't know. Yeah, I've heard some, I hear Christians still say this crazy stuff. Hear what they say. You can't be a Republican and be a Jesus follower. You can't be a Democrat and be a Jesus follower. Isn't that insane? Jesus said, I come to save sinners. Aren't Republican sinners? Aren't Democrat sinners? Come on now. Aren't independent folks sinners? Come on. What's wrong with us? We need agape love. And we need to reprogram our thinking from the secular way to the sacred way. Shout Jesus way. Then, of course, so Jesus breaks labels. That's what the whole Good Samaritan story is about. He takes the person who was considered to be unholy, the Great Samaritan, the Good Samaritan, and he presents him as holy. And the people, the priests and Levi who's supposed to be holy, we see them as unholy. He just breaks labels. That's what we have to do. And then, of course, there is redemptive forgiveness. This is the Jesus who finds a woman caught in adultery, and the law says condemn and kill, and he says, go and sin no more. This is the Jesus who cries out from the cross, praying for all of us when he says, Father, forgive them, for they do not know what they are doing. We have to practice that, not just receive it, but practice it. And then there's life-changing generosity. This is the Jesus who, 1 John says it like this, this is how we know what real love, the word translates agape, real love is. Jesus laid down, sacrificed his life for us. So we ought to sacrifice our lives for each other. That's life-changing generosity. This is the Jesus who says very plainly that what you do for the least of these, you do for me. And he calls out in Matthew 25, the homeless and the sick and those who have no clothes and those who are in prison and the stranger, which by the way translates as the immigrant. He says, what you do for these, you do. Shout, generosity. So we try to practice that here. That's why we give away hundreds of thousands of dollars on a regular basis to people all over the Bay and all over the world. Yes, yes, you ought to celebrate. That's who we are. I'm talking, come on now. That's why we're pushing you out of the pews. And over the course of this year, we're doubling and tripling the number of times that we're going to go out into the community, tens of thousands of volunteer hours in the name of Jesus. Why? Because there's just a whole lot of people who are just tired of church folk lip talking. They want to see us to move from lip service to life service. Come on now. They want to put your faith where your hands and your money and your feet are. Yes. So we ain't perfect. We ain't flawless. But God knows we seek to be faithful. That's the Jesus way. Go ahead and celebrate it.
1: 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He is the senior and founding pastor of New Beginnings Community Church with campuses in Redwood City and in San Jose.
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7: So this is what John is getting at. He wants you to know where you came from. He says, beloved, if underline that biggest word in the Bible to me, beloved, if God so loved us, we, look at this, John includes himself, we ought also to love one another. Are you with me, somebody? We ought also what? Watch verse 12. Now here he comes. No man, how many? No man has seen God at any time. If we love one another, look at this. If we love one another, God dwelleth in us, God lives in us. And his love is perfected in us. Ooh, God lives in us. Wait a minute. If we love one another, God lives in us. I thought you had to jump around the church and holler and scream and run around the building three or four times. No, he says if we love one another, really love one another. He said God is living in us. If you love and his love, watch this, is being perfected in us. Now, that's a good one. How is his love being perfected in us? Because all of us are not lovable. Preacher, preacher, preacher. See, some of you say, well, I can love them if they love me. No, he wants you to love them without them loving you. He wants us to love them even though they're cursing you, they're lying on you, saying all kind of things. He wants you to love them, because if not, it's going to mess you up. So his love is perfected in us. And then all you got to do is think about how we did him. And then you can understand why they do you like that. Did you see that? I better leave that alone. Because the more you deal with people that, especially your family members, your wife, your husband, your children, your grandchildren, the more you deal with them and they're ornery, disobedient, disrespectful, thank you, brother. But wait, watch this. The more God is perfecting your love. And God said, if you can love them with all of their honoriness and all they, how they disrespect and all of their disobedience and all, if you can love them, he said, you got a taste of how I love you when you were out there with all that disobedience. He said, all I'm doing is perfecting your love. So the next time you have trouble with your children, just look at them and say, you know what? I love you. I know you're hard-headed. I know you don't do what I say. You don't mind half the time, disrespectful, whatnot. That's all right. You tell them, I love you anyway. And there's nothing you can do about it. Come here, give mama a hug. Come here, give daddy a hug. Come here, let me. They wouldn't know what to do. Matter of fact, you wouldn't have to tell them to leave the house. They'd be gone. Mama gone crazy. Daddy gone crazy. No, God is perfecting your love. When you have an attitude where you want to, amen, retaliate, you want vengeance, and you're angry, and you're going to vent your anger and whatnot, how dwelleth the love of God in you? God said, I could have vented my anger on you. And had I vented my anger on you, you wouldn't even be here today. So his love is perfecting. That took me a while to get that one. I mean, it took me a lot of prayer, too. His love is perfected in us. You see that? If we love one another. He knows it's difficult. And I can imagine, if I can say it like this, it was difficult for him to love you and me too. But he did. So now watch 13. That's why you got to get this. You got to get it. Hereby know we. Look at John again. He includes himself. Hereby know we. That we. Look at that we. Hello, somebody. Hereby know we that we dwell, live, abide in him. And he in us, because he hath given us of his spirit. That's the Holy Ghost. That's the Holy Spirit. He's given us of his spirit. So he's saying, I'm making sure that you're capable of loving everybody, because the same spirit that I have to love everybody is the same spirit I'm giving you. So you're without excuse. Amen. You're without excuse. I'm giving you the exact same Holy Spirit that I have. Can you imagine you have the same Holy Spirit that God has? Because he had given us. And watch this, it didn't cost you a dime. Didn't have to go through any changes. You didn't even have to change your clothes. Because he had given, underline that in your Bible, given us of his spirit. Did you see that? When I watch 14. And we have seen and do testify that the Father sent the Son to be the Savior of the world. I want you to know there's no salvation in any other. Neither is there any name under heaven whereby we must be saved but the name of Jesus. I don't care what people try to teach you, what they try to say to you. If they're not lifting up the Lord Jesus Christ, there's no salvation in what they're talking about. We don't have but one Savior. I don't care how good you try to act, without the Savior, you're not going to make it. How many know people act good while the light's on them? We have seen and do testify that the Father sent the Son, the Lord Jesus, to be the Savior of the world. Is he? Is he the Savior of the world? That means black, white, brown, yellow, red. That means everybody in the world. Watch this now. Whosoever shall confess that Jesus is the Son of God, God dwelleth in him, and he in God. Why is that so important? Because a lot of people don't believe that Jesus was born of the Virgin Mary. They do not believe that Jesus, amen, grew up, amen, in Bethlehem, I mean in Jerusalem. Are you with me, somebody? They do not believe that Jesus was a carpenter, amen, until his dad died, and apparently he took over the leadership of the house until he came into his earthly ministry at 30 years old. And for 3.5 years, he walked this earth as God, Emmanuel with us. So whosoever shall confess that Jesus is the Son of God, God dwelleth, lives, abides in him, in her, lives in him or her, and he in God. So I don't care about what church, what denomination you are part of. I mean to know, denomination don't save you. I'm sorry, denomination do not save you. 323 different denominations the last time I counted, and none of them can save you. Are you with me, somebody? But there is a Savior who can save every one of you, but his name is Jesus. Are you with me, somebody? Now watch this. And we have known and believed, 16. And we have known and believed the love that God had to us. Notice that. To us, we. He continues to include himself in this whole dialogue. We have known and believed the love that God had to us. Watch this. Here he comes again. God is love. God is what?
8: Love.
7: And he or she that dwelleth or lives or abides in love lives and abides in God. Did you see that? And watch it. And God in him or her. How do we know that you have God in you? Because of the love of God that exudes from you. I used to love the commercial with the Pillsbury Doughboy. And they press his stomach and he... So every time somebody pressed your stomach, you ought to say, Lord Jesus, I thank you. I love you, Lord. Because he dwells in you. Did you see that? And God in him. Watch 17. Here we come. Herein is our love made perfect. You're talking about perfecting your love again. I think really... God gives you a bunch of adversaries, give you a bunch of folks that don't agree with you, a bunch of folks that don't like you, a bunch of folks that's, amen, got your name out there on the website like they got mine, a bunch of folks that's saying all kind of stuff. Long as they lying, it's okay. Are you with me, somebody? Herein is our love made perfect, he said, that we may have boldness in the day of judgment. So what God is saying is, he's allowing those things to happen in your life just to see how much love of God you really have in you. Anybody ready to pass the test? Anybody ready to pass the test? You can say like I said the other week, boy, sometimes I just feel like I can slap your face till your ears ring like chapel bells, boy. But that Holy Ghost won't let you do it, boy. That Holy Ghost won't. He said, no, you pray for him. You pray for him. You ask God's blessing on him. I said, Lord, I want to clock him, Lord. I want to clock him. That's why they think Christians are silly and think you wimps. You're not wimps. You're not silly. You just have your power under control. Are you with me, somebody? When you feel with the Holy Ghost, Lord said, no, that's why he say if somebody slapped you upside your head, turn the other cheek. I got a Brookfield version. If they slap that one, we have no more Bible. We don't have no more Bible. He's not intended for you to sit there and just let folks slap you back and forth. Slap you. You slap, bam, you slap me? Oh, no, you didn't slap me. And then you turn the other cheek, bam, slap you again. Oh, no, you didn't do that. Well, I'm sorry right now, brother, but you don't have no more Bible. Ain't no more Bible now. If you show me another part of that, I'll change my subject. Brookfield come out of you. Lower Bottoms come out of you. So now, let me go back here. I love you all so much. And we have known and believed the love that God hath to us. God is love. Watch this. And he or she that dwelleth or lives in or abides in love lives in and abides in God, and God in him or her. I just had to do that again. 17. Here is our love made perfect. God's always talking about perfecting your love. So the next time you have an argument, I had a brother confront me in the airport and Corn was with me. I could have grabbed him by the throat and body slammed him so many times. He was in my face then. Then he was getting closer and closer. And I was just saying, just come on. Keep on. I'm from West Oakland. As soon as you get within range, I'm going to fire this missile. minute you walk up on me and you selling wolf tickets, no, I'm gonna buy a few of them. I'm gonna buy a couple of them. I don't do that. I'm not. We're Christians. We're not stupid. Somebody was telling me in our neighborhood, people were breaking in the houses while the people were in it. I said, really? You say, yeah, just around the corner from where you live, Bishop. I said, really? Tell them to come around to my house. Tell them I'm going to leave the door open. Just come right on in. You ain't got to break in. Just come on in. Soon as you step across that door, I'm going to light your fire. You understand that? I'm going to light you up. I don't know what people think. They just can come in your house, break in your house, take care of your, rape your wife, rape your, tap your house, steal your stuff, and you sitting there calling 911, and ain't nobody answering 9011. You better protect yourself, protect your house. Amen. Don't you write me, I see you. That's not Christian, Brother Bob. Really? Is this Acts Full Gospel Church? I'm just trying to tell you how love really works in the love of God. You read the Old Testament, you see God killed a whole lot of folks. He gave them a chance, he gave them every chance, and then he came back and killed them. One of the people was his own people. He had the ground open up and swallowed a whole bunch of them in one day and then closed back up on them. They didn't have to worry about the undertaker. They didn't have to worry about getting a plot. God had the plot and the undertaker all in one. He opened up the ground and swallowed them up, and then he closed the ground up. Nowadays, we just milquetoast.
9: Well, whatever the people, well, whatever they do, Brother Bob, you're just scared. That's all. You're just scared. Come on, I got to go.
7: Herein is our love made perfect, that we may have boldness in the day of judgment, because as he is, so are we in this world. I remember when the Lord Jesus went into the temple, John chapter 2, and he saw the people, amen, in the lobby selling doves and money changing and stealing money from the people. He got so angry, he went back outside and made him a whip of small cords. Read the second chapter of John. Made him a whip and came back in and beat everything, everybody out of the temple, kicked over the tables, the money chain. Sweet Jesus, sweet Jesus, sweet Jesus. What are you doing, Jesus? I'm cleaning the temple. I'm clean. But we use broom and dustpan. Yeah, but I use a whip. I use a whip. Beat all the people. The money changers kicked over the tables and everything else, and you want to tell me that we serve a milquetoast God that wants you to suffer? That wants you to be taken advantage of? When he says, greater is he that is in you than he that is in the world, what are you doing? I'm not going to finish this. So go to 17 again. Herein is our love made perfect. So God said, I'm sending you through all that adversarial stuff, all that stuff coming against you. I'm doing it because I'm trying. When you get to the point where you can love them, where you can love your enemy, when you can love them in spite of whatever they're doing, in spite of whatever they're saying, in spite of whatever they're trying to do to you, when you get to the point where you can really love them but hate what they do, but love them, then God says you're being perfected. Ooh, I need the altar call right there. He said that we may have boldness in the day of judgment. When the Lord judges us, he'd be able to say, well done, good and faithful servant. They tried to provoke you. They tried to make you angry. They tried to upset you. They tried to get you to go off. They tried to get you to start cussing. They tried to get you to start, but you fooled them. And you allowed the Holy Ghost to constrain you. You shook your head and you say, I know the time. I know the time. Thank God it's past. Because as he is, so are we in this world. Now, go to 18. I got to go. There is no fear in love. Uh-oh. There is no fear in love. What is that? What does that really mean? I mean, when somebody, most people that come at you with fear are trying to invoke fear in you, make you fearful. Most of them are bullies. They're hoping that their bullying you is going to cause you to submit and be humble and be afraid. They're hoping that you're going to change over from faith into fear. But when you stand up and you say, well, 2 Timothy 1:7 said, God didn't give me the spirit of fear. So if God didn't give me the spirit of fear, who's trying to give it to me? If God didn't give you the spirit of fear, then who's giving it to you? He gave you a spirit of power and of love and of a sound mind. Power and love and what? So there's no fear in love, he says. So when you really have the love of God, you're not afraid of anybody. You're not afraid of their wolf tickets. You're not afraid of what they're saying. You're not afraid of how they're coming against you. Matter of fact, you can look at most of them and laugh. And you can tell them like the three pigs told the fox. You can huff and puff, but you will never blow my house down in the name of Jesus. See, when you really stand on the promises of God, how many know God's not going to let people mess over you for life? They might try, but how many know God's going to take care of them? He said, vengeance is mine, said the Lord. He said, I will repay. You don't have to get them. God said, I'm going to get them. He said, fret not yourself over those evildoers because they'll soon be cut off. There's no fear in love. Underline that in your Bible, somebody. You need to say that every day of your life. Come on back in the city. Come on back. Amen. Walk the streets. Come on. Drive up and down the streets. Come on. There's no fear, what? But perfect love. Now watch what he said. Perfect love. In other words, you perfected your love because of all that adversity and all those evil people that's been coming against you, including your children and grandchildren. But perfect love casts out what? So as God is perfecting your love, he's also knocking all of the fear out of you. And once all of the fear is wiped out of you, you're 100% love. There's no fear in love, but perfect love, a love that's been perfected, it's casting out fear. What does it cast out?
8: Fear.
7: Watch this, because fear has torment. In other words, fear, amen, watch this now. Fear involves torment. You can't sleep at night. You're tossing and turning, pulling your hair out, nerves like a cricket. Got all kind of lorazepam and all kind of Valiums and all kind of Ritalins and all kind of Reds and all kind of some of the other stuff we used to drop. What is that? Because fear, watch this now, had torment. Can't sleep at night. When you do wake up, the sheets are all wrapped around your neck. You're about to kill your own self. Fear has torment. And watch this. He or she that feareth or is fearing is not made perfect in love. In other words, God says your love, the love of God is not being perfected in your life. Because those people, the adversaries that's coming against you, are stealing your sleep, robbing your health. You got more pills than a drugstore. Matter of fact, you got so many pills, you get confused as to which one you should take or how many you already took. He that feareth is not made perfect in love. I'm taking my time for a reason. Now watch verse 19. Here it comes. We love him. Do we? We love him because he first, watch this, he first loved. We love him because he first loved. Watch verse 20. If any man, any woman say, I love God, and hateth his brother, her brother, he is a liar. I don't care what you say. I'll never love that person. You don't know what they did to me, Brother Bob. Yeah, but you don't know what you did to cause the Lord Jesus to die on a rugged cross for sins that he never committed. If a man say, I love God, and hated this brother, he is a liar. So you can't really be saved and filled with the Holy Spirit and still running around talking about you hate so-and-so, you hate this one, you hate the molester, you hate the liar, you hate the one that did you, you hate. You cannot. He said, if you do try to do it, he says, you are a liar. I didn't call you a liar. He says you are a liar. Not just, for he that loveth not his brother or his sister, whom he hath seen, how can he love God whom he hath not seen? He said, in this commandment have we from him, all of us, that we who loveth God Read it. Oh, half of you. Read it again. That he who loveth God, what? So the love of God makes you free, saints of God. Human love can put you in bondage. So saints of God, God is love, and he loves the world so much that he allows them the freedom to live like they want to live until he has enough with their behaviors. Then he'll take action. But he'll give them every opportunity to be saved. And then he'll pour out his wrath on those who reject his son, the Lord Jesus. Why doesn't he do something now? Why don't you do something now? And the Lord said, because he's long-suffering, not willing that any should perish. God's not happy when people go to hell, saints of God. He didn't make hell for people. He made hell for Satan and his demons. But when people go to hell, I'm sure it breaks his heart. And because he's long-suffering, not willing that any should perish, but that all should come unto repentance and that all would be saved. People want to know why we go out knocking on doors to a neighborhood, amen, that's rough and woolly and wild. That's why, Acts 4 Gospel, we must go into the highways and hedges and compel people to come to the Lord Jesus Christ and be saved. We go because we love them. We go because such were some of us. We go because none of us had anybody to come knock on our door and tell us about the Lord Jesus. Somebody knock on your door and tell you to awake or read the Watchtower. They didn't tell you about Jesus saves. That he's the only savior of sinners.
10: Hallelujah.
7: I remember the Lord Jesus hates sin. He hates sin, but he loves sinners. I said he hates sin, but he loves sinners. He's the only one. He's the only one that can heal our sin-sick society. So, saints of God, we demonstrate, we prove, we have evidence that we love God by loving one another. I don't know about you. I'm not finished with the message. I'm going to pull in right here. Because I feel like in my spirit there's some of you that are holding on to unforgiveness. You're holding on to things. And it's only hindering you. Because God said, because of that you refuse to love that person, you're still holding what they've done to you, what they did to you. He says, that's why I can't bless you any further until you get delivered from that where you're standing right now. If I'm talking to you, I want you to stand on your feet.
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11: 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And on the third day, God the Father raised you from the dead. 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
14: Let me tell you something. 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And Jesus warned us in Luke 12. He said, beware of covetousness. Beware of greed. Beware of never having enough. 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He said, beware of that. And then He gave us the reason. He said, for your life does not consist in the abundance of things you possess. Oh, in America, we need to be reminded of that probably on a weekly basis.
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14: Now, here are the three components of the principle. Determine that as you live your life, J, Jesus will be glorified, O, others will be edified, and Y, you will be sanctified. Determine that as you live your life, J, Jesus will be glorified, oh, others will be edified, and why you will be sanctified. Now, we looked at the earlier verses in chapter 9, and we saw that much of what the Apostle Paul teaches us, in fact, we started in chapter 8. We saw in 8 and the earlier part of 9 that Paul made the case very clearly that if you want to really please the Lord, you want to make sure that Jesus is central in your thinking as you live your life. And then he went on to say, not only do you want to make sure that Jesus is glorified, but be sensitive to the needs of your brothers and sisters. And that's where we examined the section where Paul talked about the food that had been sacrificed to idols, that there were some believers who thought there's no big deal, it's good food, it's a good price, I'll just eat it. But others had come out of a background of idol worship, and for them it was nothing short of trauma to have to deal with seeing brothers and sisters eat food that had been offered to idols, and it was destroying the faith of some of them. And therefore, Paul said, be sensitive and don't use your freedom in Christ to destroy the faith of others. So you want to make sure Jesus is being glorified and that others are being edified. Now I want to spend some time looking at the third component of the principle, which is you will be sanctified. You will be sanctified. Now, sanctified isn't a common word. It's not in our everyday vocabulary. So I want to make sure everyone understands what sanctified means. Paul doesn't use the actual word in this context of chapters 8 through 10, but the concept is clearly there. And so I want you to be familiar with it, and you will run into the word sanctified or sanctification as you study through the New Testament. What does the word mean? I often say that most of us know more about it than we think we know. How many of you grew up in a home that had sanctified dishes? Let me see your hand. Some hands. Next question. How many of you grew up in a home that had china put up in a closet? Let me see your hand. Many more hands. I told you you knew more about sanctification than you thought you knew. Your mama's china was sanctified. What a sanctified means? It means cleansed and set apart for special use. Cleansed and set apart for special use. Not common, not ordinary, not every day, not you see it all the time. Special use. When we came home from school and saw the table set with china, we knew somebody important was in town. We knew that something special was going to happen at that table. My mama had killed the fattened calf, to use the term from Luke 15. And we were about to feast. We would get excited. We run upstairs. Who's here? Because this was something not ordinary. And so those were dishes that were set apart for exclusive, for special use. You didn't just come home and want to make a sandwich after school and reach in your mama's china cabinet. And see you hear the moaning and groaning? Just the thought traumatizes some folk. It never even dawned on us to touch your mother's china. She would have thought you lost your natural mind. You didn't touch that. That was hers to decide when that came out. The husband didn't even fool with the wife's china. Special use. Sanctified means cleansed and set apart for special use. Not common, not ordinary. Now, look at how Paul kind of makes the case without using the word. He talks about the fact that if we're going to truly please God, we must not only glorify Christ and edify others, but we need to live sanctified lives. He says that sanctification, although he doesn't use the term here, is very much part of what it takes to live the life that God will be pleased with. And so he's going to give us here an analogy in verses 24 through 27 of 1 Corinthians 9. Look at what he says. Do you not know that in a race all the runners run, but only one gets the prize? Run in such a way as to get the prize. Let me make some points about this business of being sanctified based on the way Paul rolls it out here in chapter 9 and into chapter 10. First point is, decide that as you run the Christian race, you will win it. Decide that as you run the Christian race, you will win it. Paul says, now think about a race. In a race, many people run, but only one is crowned the winner. Now, he's hearkening back to the ancient games. Just like we have Olympic games in our day, modern Olympics, there were ancient Olympics with various events. And as is the case now, was the case then, which is that there is only one gold medalist. There is only one person crowned the winner. And Paul says, many people run, but only one gets the prize. Run in such a way as to win the prize. Decide that as you run your Christian race, you will win it. Now, let me help you understand the Christian race. There are a couple of things you need to know. First of all, we're not running against each other. Really important to know that. The church has got to get out of the competition business. I'm not in competition with you. I'm not running the race against you, hoping to win while you lose. We are not running against one another. We are in individual races. And so as I run my race, you ought to be on the sidelines of my life cheering me and encouraging me on. As you run your race, your brothers and sisters ought to be on the sideline cheering you and encouraging you on. We're the ones yelling when you come by, go ahead, you're doing good. Keep it up. Pick up your pace. Encouraging one another, because we're not running against each other. Christian, get out of the competition business. You're not competing with somebody else. If they're running at a faster pace, pray for them and run your race. Because you're not in competition with them. Oh, they're growing faster than me. Oh, they're doing more ministry than me. Oh, God is speaking to them more than he's speaking to me. No, no. Don't worry about what somebody else is doing. Encourage them, pray for them, but run your race. We're not in competition. Churches got to get out of competition with each other. Not competing with other churches in town. I have no interest in growing at the expense of another church. We want to save souls and change lives and pray for what God is doing in the kingdom, because the kingdom is bigger than any one church. So we got to be on the same team. We've got to be partners in this and not competitors in this. If another church, God is using them, they're growing faster, they're winning more people, then those are folk I don't have to worry about winning. So praise God for what he's doing over there. Time out for criticizing other churches and that sort of thing. We've got to make up in our minds that we are on the same team and that we all have the same great commission to fulfill. So get out of the business of competing with other ministries, other organizations that are doing the work of God. If they're doing it better than you, go over there and learn how to do it better. And then go back and do what God has called you to do.
0: 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Well, to get the kind of joy that only God can give, a good place to start is by choosing not to compete against your brothers and sisters in Christ, but to press on towards your own high calling in Him. For more about that, here's the rest of today's Destined for Victory message, Living by the Joy Principle.
14: I don't understand folks getting jealous when somebody else is more anointed, used in a greater way than you. Every time I see somebody who's more anointed, I try to get close to them. Because my daddy taught me years ago, when you see somebody with the anointing on them, get close to them so when their cup runs over, some drops will fall on you. When I hear preachers and I just say, boy, how do they expound the word like that? Oh, Lord, I wish you would bless me to be able to do that. I pray. I seek the Lord. It causes me to want to get closer to God and want to be more available to him. I don't get mad, rolling my eyes, sucking my teeth. I don't talk about other churches. God blessing them. Praise God. I'm not going to run my mouth. They probably growing so fast because they watered down the message. See, I'm preaching the truth. Don't need a going there. You don't have to water down the message in order to see God save souls and change lives. So we got to get out of competition with other believers and with other churches. We are running our own race. Everyone is in your own race. God puts you in your lane, gives you your assignment, and every one of us can and must win our own Christian race. I'm not running against you. Let me help you. You're not even running against the devil. I know this little course. I remember going to churches, visiting various churches growing up, and some of those churches that would have devotional service where you'd get up the early part of the service, they called it devotional service, and you would testify. And typically in a lot of those churches, you'd get up and sing a chorus before you gave your testimony. And one of the courses I remember hearing, we didn't sing it at our home church, but I heard it in other places where they'd sing, "I beat the devil running and I'm so glad. Beat the devil running and I'm so glad. Beat the devil running and I'm so glad. The world can't do me no harm." Now, that's a nice little catchy chorus, but the theology is problematic because I'm not running against the devil. He's not in my race. The devil is already defeated. He's already disqualified. He knows where he's going. Y'all got on it. Get your theology straight. Get into this book and get your theology straight. The devil is a defeated enemy. Jesus stripped him of his authority on Calvary. Him and all of his demons are defeated. They have no victory whatsoever coming toward them. They are all sentenced and awaiting the execution of their sentence. The day is coming when death and hell shall be cast into the lake of fire, the Bible says. And the enemy knows that's where he's going to spend eternity. Y'all got to get it straight. He's not there now. He's not hanging out in hell having a good time. Hell will be no more fun for the devil than for anybody else. He is roaming the earth. He knows where he's going. He's just trying to drum up company. You got to get it straight. We're not running against the devil. He's defeated. He's on the sideline of your life. That's why we got to cheer one another, because he's on the sideline of our life trying to trip us up, trying to get us to run out of our lane, trying to get us to miss what God has for us. The devil is somebody defeated who doesn't want you to win. That's all he is. Get your theology straight. This isn't Star Wars. He's not on the dark side of the force and you're on the light side and there's this epic struggle as to who's going to win. When you know who you are and whose you are, you can tell the devil where to go. Tell him where to go and draw him a map so he won't get lost. Now, you do have to pay attention to him. The Bible says don't be ignorant concerning his devices. Be sober and vigilant, because he is as a roaring lion seeking whom he may devour. But when you know who you are and whose you are and you operate in the grace and power of the Lord, you don't have to worry about him. When he shows up, you say, "Oh, please. In Jesus' name, be gone." Be sober, be vigilant, be armed with the armor of the Lord. But don't be preoccupied. Don't have a devil demon fixation, because they're not your big problem. Your big problem is learning to follow God, listen to his instructions, do what he says. If you'll follow God's plan for your race, you will win it. If you're in it, you might as well be in it to win it. Don't enter the race just to say, I have a track meet. I made the team. That's not good enough. What you going to do when you get on the track? What you going to do come meet day? It's time to win your race. And I want to encourage you that you must make up in your mind that you are going to be a winner, not just a participant, but a winner. I don't understand folk who don't want to win whatever it is they're in. I just don't get it. You heard me talk about it before, whether it's a board game or a card game or whatever. If I'm in it, I sit down to win. I don't sit down to merely play. I sit down to win. There's going to be a problem if I don't win. I don't get people who play just for the fun. You playing Monopoly or something and they laugh while you're taking all their houses and land. I don't understand that. How can you laugh during that time? That's not a fun time. I don't get it, but some people, ooh, I'm just completely wiped out. No, no.

0: few of y'all might have been, you know, casual sinners, but some of y'all I can tell by looking at you. Tell by looking at you that when you were in sin, you were a buck wild sinner. You did everything there was to do. You were trying to invent new ways to sin. Come on, come on. All right, y'all gonna make me go there. Let me find a few honest folk who say, yes, Pastor, when I was in sin, I was a sure enough do-it-all sinner. Thank you for some honesty. And we're in the kingdom of God now. We've been translated from the kingdom of darkness into the kingdom of light. And let me tell you something. God is looking for some sold out, radical believers who will follow him anywhere he leads us, who will do anything he tells us to do, who will follow the Lord exactly and precisely, who won't try to go to the left or the right, but we'll stay on the course God has us on. God's looking for some sold out, out of the closet believers who say, for Christ I live and for Christ I will die. I'm not straddling the fence. God's looking for folk who say, I'm not going to straddle the fence. One foot in the world, one foot in the church. Little bit of holiness, but not a whole lot. Little bit of righteousness, but not a whole lot. Little bit of obedience, but not a whole lot. God's looking for some folk who are all the way on the Lord's side. A fence straddler is living the worst of all the possibilities. It's the worst of all the possibilities. In fact, in Revelation chapter 3, one of the rebukes to one of the churches there was, you are neither cold nor hot. You're lukewarm. Didn't he say so to the church at Laodicea? And he said, I wish you were hot or cold. I'd rather you pick an extreme than be lukewarm, because lukewarm is just enough to make everybody sick. Be all the way on one side or all the way on the other. If you're going to hell, go first class. Don't fool around and go to hell from the church. What kind of sense does that make? If you're going to hell, go first class. But if you're going to heaven, and thank God by his grace, we are on our way to heaven, then you might as well go experiencing the best and the most that God has for us. And that's by living the life, running the race that he has set before us. Looking to Jesus, the writer to the Hebrews says, who is the author and the finisher of our faith. And so you want to make up in your mind, decide, since you're in the race, you are in it to win it. You are going to do what God has called you to do. You're going to be one of those believers who will do everything the Lord has given him or her to do. Decide, make up in your mind that you are going to win your race. That's the first aspect of what he teaches us here about living this life that is set apart. Decide that you'll win. Number two, discipline your mind and body. Discipline your mind and body. See, the decision is one thing, but it is the discipline that backs up the decision. You can decide many things that if you don't couple the decision with discipline, you'll never reach your goal. How many know that that's true? How many have ever decided, like I did recently, you're going to lose some weight? And you made the decision, but I've had many times over the course of my adult life where I decided I would. I threatened to lose weight. But there were many false starts, many take a quick crack at it and then it goes away, because I've learned, many of you have learned in this area and many other areas, that you can't just make a decision. You have to couple it with discipline. Let me give you a sound bite. Determination without discipline is dreaming. Determination without discipline is dreaming. That's true for sports. That's true for academics. That's true for anything you pursue. You can determine all you want, but if you don't develop the discipline, you're just dreaming. You might as well just be laying in bed, just thinking fanciful thoughts, because you must couple discipline with any decision you make.
1: That was a great comment, wasn't it? Determination without discipline.

0: Kaplan is dreaming. You know, the Christian race you're running is not only important for you, it's important for everyone around you. Allow God to make you the best that you can be, and you'll make a positive noise on earth that echoes into eternity. You know, the last thing Jesus told us to do was to go out and make disciples of all nations, and to get that job done, it takes all of us working together. So right now, during the busy summer months when donations to the ministry tend to decline, we're asking all of our listening friends and partners to prayerfully consider making a generous donation to Destined for Victory. 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
1: God has called us to be winners, and that means since we're competing for a crown that will last forever, we must make up in our minds, God, I'm not just going to say I'll be a winner, but I will do what it takes to win the Christian race.
0: And that's next time in our continuing message, Living by the J-O-Y Principle. Until then, remember, He who began a good work in you will bring it to completion. In Christ, you are destined for victory.

0: You know, when the Lord Jesus rose from the dead after 3 days being dead in the grave, when he rose from the dead, he left some instructions to the disciples, and he told them, he said, go to all the world and preach the gospel. Well, I want you to know, there are a lot of us that have now received the Lord, and we're calling ourselves Christians, and we're enjoying being a Christian, but we're not really preaching the gospel. 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
0: You know, when the Lord Jesus rose from the dead after 3 days being dead in the grave, when he rose from the dead, he left some instructions to the disciples, and he told them, he said, go to all the world and preach the gospel. 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
4: 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And Jesus warned us in Luke 12. He said, beware of covetousness. Beware of greed. 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Oh, in America, we need to be reminded of that probably on a weekly basis.
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10: Priests, they were men who spoke to God on behalf of men. Prophets? They spoke to men on behalf of God, as we'll see today here on Life in Christ with Pastor Flavio Carvalho.

0: So how do you approach the Old Testament? I know for most of us, we have a New Testament approach to things. In fact, we live in the New Testament because, well, that's where grace is found, right? Yet so much of the Old Testament speaks to the New Testament. That's what we're exploring today. A brief review of what the Old Testament is, how it is set up, and then we'll turn our attention to the prophets, those wonderful men who spoke to us on behalf of God, giving us proof after proof, time after time, that the Messiah would indeed come and do exactly what he did. For today's broadcast of Life in Christ, let's catch up with Pastor Flavio Carvalho.
1: Before we dive in, let us pray. Father God, we thank you for your word. It is a lamp unto our feet and a light unto our path. It is a treasure of truth, and we thank you for it. Holy Spirit, we ask you to be our teacher and our guide as we study your word. In the name of Jesus Christ our Lord, we pray. Amen. Before we talk about the prophets, let us review the ground we have covered. The Bible is arranged logically, not chronologically. In other words, while the order of the books within each section of the Bible tend to be arranged from the oldest book to the latest, the clock gets reset in each major section. For instance, there are five books of Moses, or the Pentateuch, the five books. Genesis is the first, and Deuteronomy is the last of the five. Because that's likely the order in which they were written, and it is also the logical order of the events described in these books. Genesis, you may recall, is also the first book of the Bible. However, many students of the Bible, including me, agreed that the book of Job is actually the oldest book of the Bible. From the text of Job, we can infer that he lived many years prior to the law and the Levitical sacrificial system. So Job lived before Moses, and therefore wrote before Moses. But since Genesis begins with the record of the creation of the universe by God, it is only logical to make Genesis the first book of the Bible. Now, if you would like to read the Bible in the order in which the books were likely written, you can purchase a chronological Bible, and it will have the books in the order in which they were written. This is particularly helpful in the New Testament, so we can get a better sense of what happened and when. So, within sections, the books of the Bible tend to be arranged in the order of the events they describe, or in the order in which they were written. This then leads us to the question, what are the sections of the Bible? There are four, in the Old Testament and in the New Testament. We will focus on the Old Testament for now. The first section of the Bible is called the Law, or the Torah, the Pentateuch, the five books of Moses. This section records the creation of the universe, the beginning of the human race, the fall of Adam and Eve, the birth of nations, the call of Abraham and the birth of Israel, and the redemptive plan of God through all of this. The second section of the Old Testament is the history of Israel, the 12 books beginning with Joshua and ending in Esther. This section covers Israel's conquest of the Promised Land, the period of the judges and the monarchy, the division and decline of Israel, the exile, and the initial restoration of Israel. Then we have the third section, the poetic books or wisdom literature. These are the five books that begin with Job and end with Song of Solomon. Although parts of this section date back to Moses, David and Solomon wrote most of this section, and it records the prayers, the praise, and the practical wisdom of God's people. And that brings us to the last section of the Bible. It's the section that is before us today, the prophets. When we say the prophets, we are referring more accurately to the writing prophets. Israel always had prophets, but not all of them wrote down their prophecies. Or if they did, the Holy Spirit did not preserve them for us. In other words, not everything God said was preserved for posterity. If it had been, to borrow the words of the Apostle John in John 21:25, I suppose that even the world itself could not contain the books that would be written. God was selective in what he preserved. The message of the Bible is God's plan of salvation for humanity. It is summarized for us in John 3:16, "For God so loved the world that he gave his only begotten Son, that whosoever believes in him should not perish, but have everlasting life." The Holy Spirit preserved for us all that was necessary to bring us to salvation through Jesus Christ. By the way, sometimes I'm asked, why doesn't the Bible talk about dinosaurs? And here's the answer. In fact, the Bible does mention at least two types of what we today would call dinosaurs, the behemoth and the leviathan. But it only mentions them in passing because their existence bears no relevance to salvation. God's primary concern is to reveal his love, his grace, and the way of salvation to me and you and every human being on earth. Everything else is a distant second. And this is a good place for us to pause and ask the question, have you experienced the love and grace of God yet? And have you responded to his invitation to a personal relationship with him through the death and resurrection of Jesus Christ, the Son of God and Savior of the world? If your answer is yes, I rejoice with you right now. Aren't you glad that God's love reached out from heaven and rescued us from self, sin, and Satan? Praise the Lord. But if your answer is no, I invite you to yield to the love of God right now and accept Jesus Christ as your Savior and the Lord of your life. Would you pray this prayer with me right now? Dear God, I recognize that I am a sinner. I have violated your laws. I ask you to forgive me. Thank you for your love. Thank you for your grace. Thank you for your mercy. Thank you for the sacrifice of Jesus on the cross, which pays for my sin. I receive him today as my Lord and my Savior. I surrender my life to you today and forever. In the name of Christ, amen. Praise God and welcome to the family of God. If you prayed that simple prayer, your sins have been forgiven. Your name has been written in the Lamb's Book of Life. You are now a child of God. And the Holy Spirit has come inside of you, and he will begin to lead you from this day forward. Let me encourage you to find a church where you can grow spiritually. Contact us at Life in Christ, and this is a great place for us to pause and shout to the Lord in praise and worship.

0: Before we conclude our time together today, I have three additional important things to say about prophecy. First, biblical prophets often foretold future events. This foretelling was and is a witness to the authenticity of scriptures. Isaiah 46, verses 9 and 10. Remember the former things of old, for I am God, and there is no other. I am God, and there is none like me, declaring the end from the beginning, and from ancient times things that are not yet done, saying, My counsel shall stand, and I will do all my pleasure. So God identifies himself as the one and only true God who tells the end from the beginning. Jehovah proves that he and he alone is God by telling the end from the beginning. That's foretelling. Secondly, prophecy is often forthtelling rather than foretelling. To forthtell is to publish or make public. And the prophets made public the will and counsel of God. They challenged the moral compass of the people and shaped their collective conscience. Prophets told the people, quote, Thus says the Lord, stand at the crossroads and look. Ask for the ancient paths. Ask where the good way is and walk in it, and you will find rest for your souls. That's Jeremiah chapter 6, verse 16. Prophets denounced sin and promoted justice and righteousness. Remember Zechariah? In Zechariah chapter 1, verse 3, Therefore tell the people, This is what the Lord Almighty says. Return to me, declares the Lord Almighty, and I will return to you, says the Lord Almighty. Thirdly, God still speaks to and through his people today. The church is God's prophetic voice to the world. Psychic hotlines, palm and card readers, horoscopes, Ouija boards, and all other forms of mystic prognosticators are demonic counterfeits to the real thing. God's voice echoing prophetically in every century through his people. In fact, it is my contention that the spread of psychic foretellers is happening in part because the church is forfeiting her prophetic voice in society. The enemy is filling in the gap left by the absence of the church with fake soothsayers. Here's the promise of God in Joel chapter 2, verses 28 and 29. And afterward, I will pour out my spirit upon all flesh. Your sons and daughters will prophesy. Your old men will dream dreams. Your young men will see visions. Even on my servants, both men and women, I will pour out my spirit in those days. To be sure, contemporary prophets do not speak in the imperative voice of biblical prophets. But God promised the prophetic gift for this stage of his redemptive plan as well. In fact, he said that in this stage, the prophetic would be even more common because it would not be reserved for a select few. I will pour out my spirit upon all flesh, God said. Sons and daughters would flow into prophetic with the elders. Males and females, servants and free, all would be filled with the Holy Spirit and function in the prophetic. And it is happening all over the world. It happens naturally and regularly at Life in Christ in El Cerrito and all around the world where the Holy Spirit is given the liberty to speak and to minister to and through his people. So let us pray, welcoming God's Spirit in our daily lives. Heavenly Father, we thank you for the promise of the outpouring of your Holy Spirit, and we welcome it in our lives. Come, Holy Spirit, come. Speak to and through us, we pray, in the name of Jesus Christ our Lord. Amen.
1: And this is Life in Christ with Pastor Flavio Carvalho. Our time together today, continuing in our survey of the Old Testament as we find ourselves beginning our survey of the prophets.
2: Hello, this is Heaven. May I help you?
3: Hello, I'd like to know how to get to heaven.
2: Well, sir, are you a sinner?
3: No, I'm a good guy.
2: Oh, then you're sinless.
3: Well, I'm not sinless, but I've done more good than bad.
2: Then you are a sinner. In that case...
3: Well, what am I supposed to be? Perfect?
2: Yes.
3: Well, then how do I get into heaven?
2: First step is to admit that you're a sinner.
3: But I'm not!
2: I'm sorry, we can't help you. Thank you. Hello, this is Heaven.
3: Compared to some of the people I work with, I'm a pretty good guy.
2: But we're not comparing you to others, sir. We're comparing you to God.
3: Well, that's impossible.
2: Okay, thank you. Hello, this is...
3: Okay, suppose I'm not perfect, then what?
2: Then you need to ask Jesus to forgive you for being a sinner.
3: But I'm not that bad.
2: Okay.
3: Wait. Now, I asked Jesus to forgive me, then what?
2: Well, since he already paid the penalty for your sin, then he will forgive you.
4: A message from Life in Christ Ministry.
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0: In today's legal corner, let's talk about mediation. Mediation is a private process in which the parties in litigation work together to resolve their differences with the help of a neutral third party called the mediator. In divorce cases in California, some counties require mediation, and others merely recommend it. In mediation, each party represents itself without the aid of an attorney. The mediator acts as a facilitator to encourage dialogue and compromise. If the parties are friendly among themselves, they will meet together with the mediator. If they are unfriendly, or if there's a restraining order against one or both parties, the parties will meet with the mediator separately. Mediation can be very helpful in moving the dissolution forward. In mediation, issues like child custody, visitation schedules, child and spousal support, and asset division may all be discussed and resolved. At the end of mediation, the mediator will write a report to the judge. A copy of the report will also be given to the attorneys to each party. This report will inform the judge of the issues that were discussed and the cooperation or lack of it on the part of each party. The mediator will also make recommendations to the court, especially in issues related to child custody and restraining orders. This report is critical because the court will give great deference to the opinion of the mediator. The judge is not bound by the recommendations, but she will decidedly favor it. Personally, I think mediation can be very helpful in marriage dissolutions. It can help diffuse some of the conflict between the two parties. It can also establish temporary arrangements to minimize the disruption in everyday life that often follows a divorce. Mediators cannot fill out court papers. They cannot write a settlement agreement, nor can they give legal advice. For that, you need a lawyer. But they can make the pill of divorce a little easier to swallow. God bless you.
1: 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And then, of course, if you're writing to us, the address is P.O. 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The zip code is 94570. 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
9: God bless you, Pastor Hosea Irving. Thank you so much for being with us on the air on today. We have a word from the Lord that we would love to share with you. But as always, we're going to begin with prayer. Or there might be someone listening on the air now that's asking God to do something in their life. They need healing, deliverance, provisions provided for them. And God is able to do any and everything you can imagine. Will you go to God in prayer with me right now? Let's seek God for your needs on tonight, or rather today. Father, look upon us right now with your favor. That's afflicted one that's listening on the air right now. God needs you to touch and heal their body. God, you are able to do it, and regardless of what it is that they may be suffering with. It is in you, God, that we place our trust. Thank you for it. Look upon us with your favor right now, and we'll give your name to praise. These blessings we ask in Jesus' name. Amen. And amen. We have a word from the Lord that we want to share with you on today, and the subject matter in which we are going to address is modesty. Modesty. In our churches today, that's gone. That teaching is not being conducted in our services. Our missionaries and our pastors and our preachers, all those that are carrying his word, are more concerned with how they are going to appear when they stand before people. It's not an easy task to do. No one is saying that it is, but you must apply the teachings of God's word, but it's gone. People come to church now to show how well they dress. People come to church now and they're more interested in being noticed as to what they got on than what their responsibility that the Lord God has given them to do. And when that gets out in front of you, what you're going to do is obey how you feel. Spend a lot of time seeking people's approval, being wonderful, being knowledgeable about the word, and all of those things. That stuff gets out in front of you. But that's not the will of God in our life. God wants us to glorify him in everything we do. We can't get caught up in who you are. We can't get caught up in how wonderful you're going to be. You can't get caught up in being successful. You just have to do as the Lord God tells us to do. Do what God has sent you and called you to do. And don't worry about whether somebody you have someone's approval. Don't worry about that. Because the moment you start being concerned with how you look, how you perform, how you're going to get the people's attention, all of these things, God does not want us to get captured by. We're going to begin our teaching on tonight from 1 Timothy, the second chapter and the 8th verse down through the 10th verse. The word of the Lord says, I will that therefore that men pray everywhere, lifting up holy hands, without wrath or doubting. In other words, God wants us to glorify him. And when we pray, stand before people, in the audience of people, we can't be concerned about how we are going to appear. And let all speak this or say this without an understanding of the challenge that's put before us. But this is something that we must accomplish as we go forth in life, because your performance is going to get the people excited, seeing you as being as someone who is wonderful. When that takes place, God let you go right on, but he ain't in it. Because when God is in it, you will see the move of God in that particular message or word or whatever it is that God has given you. Listen to what the word of the Lord says. In like manner also, that women adorn themselves in modest apparel. Note what it says, in like manner. In other words, men ought to be the first example of modesty. That's being showful, not doing things to draw attention to themselves, but being under direction and under the power of the Holy Spirit. And so that's why it says, in like manner also, meaning that men ought to be the one leading out in this, not just women. So in modest apparel, with shamefacedness, with sobriety, not with brawling of hair or gold or pearls or costly array. And oftentimes we get before people when there's someone standing before us. They're more captured about how they are going to stand before you. They're more concerned with how they perform. They're more concerned with saying things that's going to capture your attention than rather than just doing what God tells us to do. Just say the word. So he doesn't want us caught up in trying to get people's attention, but he wants us caught up in glorifying him in all that we do. Every effort put into praising God, every effort put into sharing with you what God has given unto us, that's what's important. So don't come in with shamefacedness, or rather come in with it in sobriety, not with braided hair, gold and pearls and costly array, but with that which women profess, godliness, with good works. Most of the time, because people don't understand what God is trying to accomplish through us. Amen. God want to be glorified. It is God that want to be lifted up. It is God that want to get the attention of the people. It is God that's going to heal and deliver. It is God that's going to provide for all the needs of the people. He will ignite whatever place that it is being done. And the people will come out being wonderfully blessed because he's been lifted up. But if we get captured by self, by how wonderful we sound, how wonderful we could pray, and all of those things which draws attention to you, will not help people. You've got to stand glorifying God and not glorifying yourself. Let's go to the book of Matthew, the 6th chapter, beginning at the 3rd verse, or rather, sorry, the 1st verse. And God brings us, Jesus brings us to our attention. What does the word say? Matthew 6:2. Therefore, when thou doest thine alms, do not sound a trumpet before them, as the hypocrites do in the synagogues and in the streets, that they may have glory of men. Verily I say unto you, they have their reward, and all the glory that they'll come from their ability to preach, to articulate God's word, to respond in a way that captures the people's attention. You don't want to do that. And that's one of the first teachings of the book of Matthew and of the teachings of God's word. Don't be caught up in yourself, because the day that you do it is the day or the moment you're going to receive your reward, and people are going to run up to you. Oh, how wonderful your word was. Oh, how wonderful you presented yourself. Oh, how wonderful a person you are. Well, that's telling you something. God didn't get no glory. You did. You did. And when God is in the presence, in the room and in the building with you, as you stand before his people, with your heart and your mind on glorifying God, the moving of the Holy Spirit shall take place. Sometimes we wonder why folk are not being healed, why folk are not being saved, why folks are not being delivered. Why? You got all the glory. That's why. You got all the glory. You got all the praise in your presentation. Do not do that. In verse 3, it says, and when thou doest alms, let not thy left hand know what thy right hand doeth. Verse 4, that thine alms may be in secret, and thy Father, which seeth in secret himself, shall reward thee openly. You see the word? But that's gone out of the church. They up hollering and screaming, wanting people to jump up and down behind what they're doing. That need not be. Because when that goes on, you are being glorified. And God, in the blessed name of Jesus, have hid himself. We need to be with our intention. And it needs to be taught. You can't teach this. Then somebody get up and are upbraiding the folk, trying to get them to get up and rejoice and do all those things. If they can get that done, they've accomplished their intent. The people are excited about you and not excited about God. You have to learn. Don't allow how you feel. Do not allow what's going on in your mind. Don't look at the people concerning yourself. but whether or not they're enjoying you or not. Don't worry about them. What we need to do is lift Jesus up in our preaching. We need to lift Jesus up when we are singing. Whatever we're doing, it's got to be about God. Cannot be about who you are. When I'm preaching on the radio, can't worry about what you think about me. I'm trying to share a word that will help. And the church is lost everywhere. People are coming in with meat stoves. Preachers are getting on stage with pretty garments on. And all of these things, music is going, and everything is going on. But Jesus is not being lifted. Jesus is not being lifted where the folk can begin to look towards heaven and begin to rejoice in him. Where folk will pick a word, there will be a word shared with them that they can go home with and help them as they go through the task of their day. Help them fight the battle that is set before them. That's your job, not to perform. You don't want to perform. You don't want people running and jumping and hollering. That ain't what you want. You want the power of God moving forward

be intellectually able to, bless the Lord, share a word with them. That's not while you're there. That's not the purpose of you being there. We have to get away from this stuff. Teach people when they come in the building and they feel the anointing and the presence of God. Ain't nobody got to say nothing but the Holy Spirit moving in the midst will lift burdens and heal folk if you will do your job and not worry about what people are going to think about you. That's why we're sent forth. And Jesus teaches this particular parable, this particular passage of scripture. And verse 5 says, and when thou prayest, thou shalt not be as the hypocrites are, for they love to be prayed to stand, to stand in the synagogues and in the corners and streets, that they may be seen of men. Verily I say unto you, they have their reward. They've accomplished what they set out to do. They've excited the people, but God ain't in it. We need to get a hold to ourselves and be as God is asking us. Be modest. Be humble. Be shamefaced. Come before them with your heart and your mind on God, and not yourself. In the name of Jesus, that's your intent. That's why the word is put forth. And the word of the Lord, the sixth verse. But thou, when thou prayest, enter into thy closet. And when thou hast shut the door, pray to thy Father, which is in heaven, which is in the secret. And thy Father, which seeth in secret, shall reward thee openly. The eighth verse reads this. I will that men pray everywhere. Though I've skipped up into Timothy. Lifting up holy hands, without wrath or doubt. The word of the Lord. We need to clear out our churches and stand before the people without the best suit that you have. Bless the Lord Jesus. Not singing like you can sing, like a bird, a singing bird. Just come before the people. And the anointing of God be blessed upon your life. His anointing flow in that building. You won't even be able to note it, but people would be being blessed. And if nobody come before you, pat you on your back and say to you, you're wonderful. You're just wonderful. What a wonderful word. How you have preached. You're not looking for that stuff. Preach the word. The word of the Lord says, preach it in season and preach it out of season. Preach the word, but it is the word of God. It's going to touch and penetrate the heart of the listener. It is the word of God that's going to lift that burden off of that individual. It is the word of God that's going to get them provide for them insight. Preach the word. Preach it in season.
preaching honesty.

0: preacher with humility, not concerned about what people are thinking about you. Preach the word that Jesus may be lifted up, and somebody in the audience and somebody standing before you will be blessed. Thank you, Lord Jesus. We have our Bible study every Thursday night, 6 to 7 p.m. Every Thursday night. 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Passcode 0. 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
1: 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May heaven smile on you. That is our prayer.

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3: 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And then He gave us the reason. 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Oh, in America, we need to be reminded of that probably on a weekly basis.
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0: When something bad happens to you, do you find yourself thinking it's punishment for a specific sin? Today on Truth for Life Weekend, Alistair Begg shows us that sometimes God uses trials in our lives to display His work and His glory. We're continuing a series called A Light in the Darkness.
1: Well, let's begin in John chapter 20 and verse 30 and 31. I point you here purposefully because this is where John tells us the purpose of his gospel. He explains here in verse 30 that not all the miraculous signs that Jesus did in the company of his disciples have been recorded in this gospel, but instead there's been a selection given, and the selection that has been used in order that the things that have been written may foster belief, that people may believe that Jesus is the Christ, the Son of God, and then that by believing, they may find life in His name. Someone pointed this out to me some time ago, suggesting that this may actually be a key for working our way through John's gospel. I think it's quite a good idea. In other words, what you have in the signs is evidence. The evidence then providing the basis for believing, and the believing giving way to life in the name of Jesus. Evidence, belief, and spiritual life. Notice, first of all, the man's condition. As Jesus went along, he saw a man blind from birth. This man had been born blind. And as was often the case at that time, and indeed not only in that era, the man's recourse was simply to sit out on the street and hope that people would be benevolent towards him. And in verse 8, we are discovering that his profession or his circumstance had been that of a blind beggar. So we are in no doubt that his condition was pitiful, that it was in every instance hopeless, that he was actually quite helpless in relationship to the circumstance that he faced. He was not, as we will discover later in the story, devoid of personality. He was a colorful personality. He had a mind of his own. He was quick-witted in his response to those who put pressure upon him. Indeed, I hope that you will read John chapter 9 as we go forward with it, and you will find out that what I'm telling you is true. But his condition is such that without a miracle, he was destined to live his life in darkness. It's very important that we understand that. I'll say it to you again. His condition was such that without intervention from outside of himself, he was destined to live his life in darkness. Now, his condition gives rise to a question, the question that is posed in verse 2 by the disciples. Those who are following Jesus ask a question that many of us perhaps regard as almost inevitable. "Rabbi," they said, "who sinned, this man or his parents, that he was born blind?" Now, the assumption made by the disciples that the sin and suffering of this man are intimately connected is, of course, generally true, isn't it? Sin and suffering are connected. Indeed, the Bible makes it clear in Genesis chapter 3 that it was the entry of sin into the world that changed everything in terms of the goodness of the world that God had made. God made the world and everything in it, and He pronounced that it was good. And all of the thorns and the thistles and the bloodshed and the disagreement and the disharmony and the murder and the mayhem and the weeds and the tsunamis and all of the earthquakes and everything else is generally linked to the fact of the fall of man. Sin, suffering, disease, disorder, arriving hard on the heels of the rebellion and disobedience of Adam and Eve. So the assumption on the part of the disciples is understandable, and as I say, it is generally true. However, for them to attempt to join the dots between sin and the sufferings of a particular individual is to put themselves on shaky ground. And that is exactly what they discover in the answer that Jesus gives. They've concluded that the man's blindness is the result either of his own sin. The Jews believed that you could sin in the womb. They had a concept of prenatal sinfulness. Or that it was directly related to what his parents had done. Jesus then answers their concern. Verse 3 brings us to the answer that Jesus gives. The condition gives rise to the question gives rise to the answer. Neither this man nor his parents sinned, said Jesus. In other words, you're asking the wrong question. You're looking for someone to blame. There is no such cause and effect here, says Jesus. He wasn't blind because of his own sin or because of his parents' sin. No, this has happened, he says, so that the work of God might be displayed in his life. God knows exactly what's going on here, he says. The work of God might be displayed in his life. What is the work of God? It is to bring about belief in the lives of men and women. And this has happened, this has taken place in this man's life so that the work of God might be displayed in his life. Displayed, first of all, in his physical healing, in the restoration of his physical sight, and displayed ultimately and finally in him being brought to spiritual sight. You see, the real story here, the focus of the story, doesn't actually come in the little section we're dealing with just now. That's the danger of dealing with a section in isolation. But the focus of the story, you really need to wait until you get to verse 35. The man's been thrown out by the Pharisees. They don't like the way he's been cheeky to them. And when Jesus found him, he said, "Do you believe in the Son of Man?" To which the man who now has his sight says, "Who is he, sir?" the man asked. "Tell me so that I may believe in him." Jesus said, "You have now seen him. In fact, he is the one speaking with you." Then the man said, "Lord, I believe," and he worshiped him. That's the close of the story. That's the focus of the story. This is the work of God, that men and women might believe in his one and only Son. Everyone who believes may have eternal life. For God so loved the world that he gave his only begotten Son, that whosoever believes in him should not perish, but have everlasting life. Jesus says, instead of you fellows sitting around asking the wrong questions, let me say to you, it is time for us together to be involved in the work of God. We, he says, need to be about the work of him who sent me. Now, can we pause and just acknowledge that as mysterious as this is, we understand it? This has happened so that the work of God might be displayed in this man's life. In other words, his blindness was the key to his salvation. His blindness was the key to his salvation. Indeed, we would say that were it not for his blindness, then the encounter would never have happened, and therefore we would have no record of the fact that the man came to see spiritually. And what is true of this man is often true when people tell you how they became Christians. I'm sure there are at least a few this morning in this room who would testify somewhere along these lines. "I was going along perfectly well without God. I didn't really have much interest in him at all. I certainly didn't think that I lived in the darkness or had to come into the light." And then there was some kind of collapse. Something happened, either physically or emotionally. Turmoil and pain entered into your life. And in that, all of your foundations were rocked and unsettled. And that which was a very unattractive encounter became the very means whereby you looked for an answer beyond yourself. You may actually be here this morning, and that's exactly where you are. I don't know, because I don't know all the congregation. It may be that you have wandered in here, or you have purposefully come here because of something that has happened to you in recent days, and it is a happenstance over which you have no control. It is either ugly or unpalatable. It is certainly something that shows you that you have lost your bearings and you have no mechanism, no means of restoration. God understands all of that. God is not taken by surprise. God moves in mysterious ways, his wonders to perform. He plants his footsteps in the sea, and he rides upon the storm. Now, having answered in such a straightforward way, he takes action in a way that is equally straightforward. And having said that, he spat on the ground. Jesus spits. The Creator spits. The Creator who took and fashioned a man out of his own created dust takes again his own dust and spits in it. You see, what we have in these signs is not the circus coming to town. What we have in these signs are signs to the identity of Christ. Who is this Jesus of Nazareth? That's the question that you ought to be asking if you don't believe. Who is this man in this story? Who is this person who spits on the ground and rubs mud on someone's eyelids? None other than the Creator of the universe. You see, we can't set him aside as a nice man doing kind things and speaking to children in a way that is endearing, as if somehow or another we can set him aside on that basis. No, because he won't allow us to. He stands before us doing these dramatic things and making these unbelievable assertions. You see, what John is doing in his gospel is simply working out his prologue. Remember how he begins? In the beginning was the Word. That's the Logos. That is Jesus, the second person of the Trinity. In the beginning was the Word, and the Word was with God, and the Word was God, and he was with God in the beginning. And through him all things were made. Without him nothing was made that has been made. So for him in 2 of John, John 2, to give his first miraculous sign and bring water to wine, hey, in him was life, and the life was the light of man. For him to heal the nobleman's son. For him to feed the 5,000. For him to walk on the water. For him to raise Lazarus in chapter 11. For him to deal with this man in chapter 9. The Jewish mind understood this. The Jew understood this is an expression of divinity. That's why the Pharisees are so infuriated. Because now they've got to put these two pieces of the puzzle together. One, undeniably this must be God, but we don't like him as a Messiah. Therefore, we can't get what we want without getting what we don't want. If we want him to be God, then he has to be our Messiah, but we don't want him. Exodus 4. Moses, I want you to go to Pharaoh. Moses to God, I don't think I'm the man for going to Pharaoh. I'm not a very eloquent person. Remember how God responds? Who made your mouth? And it's in that context that he says, who is it that can make you speak or make you dumb? Who is it that can make you blind or make you see? The answer is God. The psalmist says it all the time. God is the one who opens the blind eyes. God is the one who brings from darkness into light. And the sign of the Messianic age, as you find in Isaiah all the time, and one of the great signs of the Messianic age is that the Messiah will step onto the stage of history, and the lame will walk, and the deaf will hear, and the blind will see. John says, here's my evidence. Here are my signs. They're here in order that you might believe that Jesus is the Christ, the Son of God, and that by believing, you may have life in his name. Evidence, belief, life. Some of us have set aside Christianity without ever having considered the evidence. That is intellectually not so good. At least examine the evidence and see whether he is not the person he claims to be. That's why when he sat down after he'd read the scroll of Isaiah in the synagogue in Nazareth in Luke chapter 4, all the eyes in the synagogue were fastened on him. They wanted to find out what he was going to say next because he had read such a dramatic piece from the Old Testament. The Spirit of the Lord is on me. He has anointed me to preach good news to the poor, sent me to proclaim freedom for the prisoners, recovery of sight for the blind, to release the oppressed, to proclaim the year of the Lord's favor. And he began by saying to them, today, this scripture is fulfilled in your hearing. And they looked at one another and they said, isn't this the boy from the carpenter family, from Joseph? Who does he think he is saying something like that? Well, he's either crazy, or he's a liar, or he is who he said he is. Evidence? Belief? Life. Now, the final sentence in verse 7 is as matter of fact as anything you could ever read, isn't it? This is one of the things that makes me realize the Gospels are just the Gospels. You know, if someone was inventing this, I think it would have a lot more to it, don't you think? Magic mud, you know, something like that. Then he got the magic mud, which was kept in the old canister that they had found underneath the old temple over by the fountain of Zippadu life, and the, you know, and it's like, whoa, no, he's like, the guy's like, okay, what now? Well, go over to the pool of, how do I get there? I'll get somebody to get you there, don't worry, come on. Go to the pool of Siloam and wash. So the man went and washed and came home seeing. What? So the man went and washed and came home seeing. Yes, that's exactly right. And put the cat among the pigeons for the neighborhood. Because the people began to say to one another, isn't this the man who used to sit and beg? Some said, yeah, that's who he is. Others said, no, he just looks like him. He's a very similar look. But the man says, I am the man. I want to be who I am. I am the man. How then were your eyes opened? Well, mud, spit, wash, Siloam. And I went and washed, and then I could see. Oh, yeah? Well, where is the man? I don't know where he is. Ah. Come on. Have you ever told somebody about how you became a Christian? Somebody told me that Jesus' blood was shed for my sins. Blood shed for your sins? What is that about? Well, Jesus died and bore my sins. The pastor told me that if I would metaphorically plunge myself into that fountain that Christ provided by his death, that I would be cleansed and I would be made to see. So, come on. Come on. I mean, next thing you're going to be telling me that some guy spat on the ground, made mud, put it on somebody's eyes, and the guy was walking around going, hey, I can see everything. See, that's what I am going to tell you. In fact, that's exactly what it says. Well, we have to stop, don't we? But not without acknowledging that some of you are asking the right question. And the right question is this: what in the world does this have to do with anything? And certainly, what does it have to do with me? What possible relevance does it have as I get ready to go out of here and have my lunch? Really, the question is, so what, isn't it? So what? It's the right question. Let me give it to you as straightforwardly as I can, and we'll pick it up from here next time. The man's physical condition is a mirror image of the spiritual condition of you and of me. It's not a very nice thing to say in polite company, but it is what the Bible says. Namely, that we are blind beggars. That we are spiritually blind, and that we are entirely unable to rectify our predicament. We're blind as a result of our partnership and solidarity with Adam and Eve in their sin. And we're blind culpably because we neither understand the light, nor do we recognize him, nor are we prepared to come into the light because we like darkness rather than light. This is the verdict, John 3:19, light has come into the world, but men love darkness rather than light because their deeds are evil. By nature, we're selfish, proud, envious, and we attempt to live with a cover-up, choosing not to love the light. In fact, we hate the light. It's perfectly understandable. If we expose ourselves to the light, then all our dirty, dark secrets will be revealed. No one likes that kind of process. So although we throw up the smokescreen of our intellectual arguments, and I'm not denying that people have genuine and significant intellectual questions, let's be honest about that, But let's also be equally honest that most of our unbelief is not an intellectual issue, it's a moral issue. It's a moral issue. We know ourselves to be stained and dirty. And therefore, if someone asks us to come out into the light and show ourselves up for what we are, that is a process that does not appeal to us. We would rather run again into the darkness. If you spill coffee on your trousers, gentlemen, after you've only just pulled out of the driveway of your car, you either have to turn around, go back in the house, get another pair of trousers, or you hope that where you're going is dark. Isn't that right? I mean, you're going out to dinner, your wife says to you, oh, don't worry, I think the restaurant is quite dark. So that's good, because I'm going to have to conceal this. You go into the restaurant, it's a blazing light. It's like, oh, for goodness sake, that is embarrassing. If I'd known how light it was, I would not have come in here like this. That's our nature. We love darkness rather than light because our deeds are evil. We are blind beggars. We cannot make ourselves see. Jesus comes to expose our blindness, to touch our lives, and to make us new. When John Newton got it, he sat down and wrote it in a hymn, didn't he? Amazing grace, how sweet the sound that saved a wretch like me. I once was lost, but now I'm found. I was blind, but now I see. Peter says to the scattered believers of his day, he says, you were once not a people, but now you are a people. Now you're a chosen generation, a holy nation, a people belonging to God, who has brought you out of darkness into his marvelous light. Well, you know where you are today, and so do I. I wonder, are you prepared to face up to your blindness? You could just cry out to Jesus like another man who was blind did, blind Bartimaeus. He just shouted out. He didn't care when anybody heard. He just called out in the street, Son of David, have mercy on me. And Jesus says, what is it that you want me to do for you? And Bartimaeus said, Jesus, I want to see. That's all you need to do. He said to the man, go and wash. He went and washed. Have you ever been and washed in the cleansing pool provided by the atoning death of Jesus? If not, you remain in darkness. Go and wash.
0: 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I'm Bob Lapine. Thanks for studying the Bible with us. And on behalf of all of us at Truth for Life, I want to wish our listeners in the United States a blessed weekend as we celebrate Independence Day with family and friends. Next weekend, we'll take a closer look at spiritual blindness. Unlike physical blindness, the spiritually blind don't realize they can't see. We'll find out why and learn what is needed to open their eyes. The Bible teaching of Alistair Begg is furnished by Truth for Life, where the learning is for living.
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9: Welcome once again. I am your host, Reverend Lawrence Gray Sr. Welcome, welcome to Victory Lane once again. Our subject today is Don't Give Up, taken from the scripture reading of Genesis, the 32nd chapter, verses 24 through 28. Genesis chapter 32, verses 24 through 28. Let us find it. I'm reading from the King James Version, and I turn in my Bible. Genesis 32, 24 through 28, and it reads like this. And Jacob was left alone, and there wrestled a man with him until the breaking of day. And when he saw that he prevailed not against him, he touched the hollow of his thigh. And the hollow of Jacob's thigh was out of joint as he wrestled with him. And he said, let me go, for the day breaketh. That's the man talking to Jacob. And Jacob was speaking back, and he said, I will not let thee go except thou bless me. And the man said unto him, and he said unto him, what is thy name? And he said, Jacob. And he said, this is the man talking to Jacob, thy name shall be called no more Jacob, but Israel, for as a prince hast thou power with God and with man, and hast prevailed. Our subject is don't give up. Oh, this is a beautiful story. It's a beautiful story. See, not every story in the Bible is a splendid one, but every story has a meaning. Every story has a reason that God is manifesting itself in his word to teach us, to show us. And not everyone in the story in the Bible is right or lived a righteous life, but they come to live that type of life in the sight of God after they have went through some stuff, gone through some stuff, and repented and did what was right and pleasing in the sight of God. This lets us know that you too, being a Christian is not an easy thing, okay? It's not a simple thing. And just because you become a Christian don't mean you're not going to mess up sometime. It does not mean you're not going to slip and fall or slip in sin. But if you do, you repent, you get up and you get back in the race, okay? It's that simple. It's not a perfect life. Some people think, oh, man, if I become a Christian, I got to live a perfect life. There's none righteous, no, not one. All our righteousness unto God is as filthy rags. We cannot live a perfect life, for all have sinned and come short of the glory of God. But God loves us, and yet that while we were sinners, Christ died for us. And he just wants us to be one of his children. Amen? Let's look at this story. The story of Jacob is an interesting drama of just what life can be apart from God and what a life can be with God, horizontal and vertical. Jacob lived the life of a supplanter. He was one who, a supplanter is one who takes the place of another through force and or scheming. A con artist, you might say. Jacob's life was like that from the time of his birth when his father Isaac impregnated his mama, Rebecca. She was carrying twins, Esau and Jacob. They were struggling together within her. Rebecca inquired of the Lord what was going on within her pregnancy, and God told her, there are two nations in you, two manner of people, and the elder will serve the younger at the birth. And at the birth, that's when Esau was going to be born first, but Jacob grabbed his heel and he came out first. Esau was a man of the field, a hunter. Jacob was a man who worked in the plain dwelling in tents in chapter 25. Isaac, his father, favored Esau, and Rebekah favored Jacob. Parents, be careful. Be careful in favoritism, favoriting one of your children against the other. Okay? Father had his favorite, mother had his favorite. The children know who the favorite is, okay? But be careful in doing so. Make sure you treat all the children almost equally the same. I know you do not. I mean, it's only natural that one kind of attached to one more than the other, but you got to love the other one just the same, because what happens, let me tell you what happens when you favor one child against another more so than the one that you favor. When that happens, you cause division between your children. You plant a seed with the child that is less favorable to dislike the other child. It's your fault, parents. Let's get that straight. It's not the child's fault. It's not the child's fault that seed has been planted in their heart, in their mind. When they see mama and daddy favoring Johnny more than Paul all the time, all of his life, and I'm second, that child could grow resentment toward his brother because of you and your favoritism toward the other. Don't do that. Love the children the same. Do your best to do that. You don't want to cause division between your children, because what happens is they grow up and then they're apart. They are apart. He live over here, he live over there. He don't call, he don't call. He don't visit, he don't visit. I go to picnic with my family, and you go to picnic with your family. I got cousins. Now you got children. Now you got your children's children who become your grandchildren who don't know their cousins, because you have planted a seed of envy, jealousy, and hatred. Don't do that. Now, let's get back to the story. Esau was a man of, he was a hunter. Jacob was in the plain. Jacob's first act of deception is when he swindled his brother out of his birthright, his inheritance, his blessing. Esau was hungry and gave up his birthright to Jacob because he was hungry. He did it for the wrong reasons, but his desire for it evidenced his faith. Okay? It was the wrong reason, but I had faith that Jacob was going to do the right thing. He knew the importance of the birthright and the spiritual aspect of it. Because the firstborn child had superseded the blessings and the birthright coming from his father back in the day. He swindled the birthright, and when Isaac, his father, was growing old in age, he told his oldest son, Esau, to go and get him some food, some venison, and make a stew so that he can receive his blessing, his birthright blessing, as an eldest son by his birthright. Rebekah, the mother, heard this and told Jacob to go and get some goat skins, and she prepared meat and told him to put some of Esau's clothes on himself, because Esau was a hairy man and Jacob wasn't. So she put the goat skins of hairs on his hands and on his neck. And Jacob went to his father. Eyesight was failing him. And he received the blessing because he didn't know. His eyesight was so bad he could only go by the sense of smell and touch. And Isaac blessed Jacob, thinking Jacob was Esau. May God give thee the dew of heaven and the fatness of the earth, plenty of corn and wine. Let the people serve thee and nations bow down to thee. Be Lord over thy brother, and let thy mother's sons bow down to thee. Cursed be everyone that curseth thee, and blessed be he that blesseth thee. This was the blessing he received by way of deception, Jacob, that is. And Esau found out about it, and Esau hated his brother Jacob, and he sought to kill him because of the blessing his father had gave Jacob. See, division, I'm talking about division, division between your children. That favoritism will plant a seed so deep. This man hated his brother for what he did. You don't want to do that. You don't want to do that. So his mother got wind of it. She sent him away to her uncle's, to his uncle's, and he lived there, her brother, Jacob, did. While traveling to his uncle's place, he picked up some stones for a pillow and laid down to rest, okay? He had a dream. He saw a ladder that was set up on earth, and it reached to the top of heaven, and the angels of God were ascending, descending, and ascending. And the Lord stood above it, and the Lord blessed Jacob. He said, I am the Lord God Abraham, and in thee is a great nation. Bless thee, thy name shall be great. You will be a blessing. You will bless them that I will bless them that bless thee, and curse them that curse thee. All families of the earth will be blessed because of thee. Your seed will be as the dust to the earth, and the stars of heaven. You shall be a father of many nations. Your seed shall possess the gates of your enemies, and the promise of the victory is yours. God has made a covenant with Jacob. He's going to be blessed. Okay? God has made a covenant with him. Now, so Jacob went and lived with his uncle, his mother's brother, and there he took him a wife. He had two wives, actually, Rachel and Leah. He wanted Rachel. See, here's a trickster. He wanted Rachel, but he had to earn her from his uncle. So he worked 7 years to earn. So his uncle let him marry Leah, but he thought he was marrying Rachel. And when he found out he was marrying Leah, his uncle, Leah, instead of Rachel, his uncle made him work 7 more years because he had to work for Leah, 7 more years to win Rachel. He had to work in his uncle's land for 14 years for the hand of his daughters, and Jacob had 12 sons and one daughter from both Leah and Rachel, and also their handmaidens. When Rachel was barren, before the Lord opened her womb to have children, that's why he had children with a handmaiden, and when Leah could no longer have children. Check this out. While working for his uncle, he accumulated lots of wealth, and he did another deceitful thing when he switched his sheep on his uncle and stole the good ones and left him the bad ones. Now, Jacob's headed back home now, because the Lord has ordered his steps to go back home. He has accumulated a lot of stuff. He has a lot of stuff, a lot of wealth. He has all his sons and his daughters and his wives, and he's going back home, okay? He finally earned the privilege to get away from his uncle and pay back. And as he was headed back, he heard that his brother Esau, who at the time also grew in wealth and riches, had an army of 400 men and was in pursuit of him. So Jacob sent his wives and his servants and his possessions ahead of him, contemplating what he's going to do. In other words, here I am, here's my brother, and we're coming closer together, and I'm kind of scared because my brother Esau, I stole his birthright. I don't know what he's going to do. So I sent my wives ahead of me and my servants so they could see Esau. Maybe Esau may have pity. I don't know. We'll see. We shall see. Let's see. So Jacob is in a precarious position. He is afraid, and so he reaches out to God. When you are afraid and in a precarious position, pray. He has come to an impasse. He is surrounded by his situation and the circumstances that he must face. His deception, his lying, his stealing. And so he is now alone contemplating his dilemma. He is alone in prayer. It is significant to note that Jacob, the man who wrestled with Jacob, it's significant to know that this man shows us that it was God who was the initiator of the conflict. Okay? Jacob was having a dream, and this man comes into his dream, and he's wrestling it. Let's continue with the story. Now, who was this man that Jacob wrestled with? The Bible does not say, but I believe it was an angel of God or God's representative, a heavenly being who was doing the will of God, who was trying to get Jacob's undivided attention because God wanted to lift him up to a royal life. Sometimes God will allow us to go through some things in order to get our blessing. It's not going to be an easy road all the time. You know, you got to work for what you earn. Same with God. You got to earn it sometimes. He'll bless you sometimes, but sometimes God wants to see if you're really worthy of a blessing. Sometimes we have to go through struggles, trials, tribulations, hardships in order for God to bless us. And also another, what's the scripture say? Though your faith be tried with fire, in the end it comes out like gold. Gold has to be burned with all the infirmities to come off to shine. Sometimes the gold in you, the stuff in you, that gold that you have in you, got to get burnt to get some stuff off of you. So sometimes we have to go through some stuff. Sometimes we have to carry the cross through our upsets, through our setbacks. But I stopped by to tell you today, don't give up. Don't give up. Notice that the angel had the power to disable Jacob at any given time. Let me go back to the scripture. Jesus said, there's a song, must Jesus bear the cross alone and all the world go free? No, there's a cross for everyone and there's a cross for me. James Cleveland had a song saying, if you can't stand being lied on sometimes, no cross. If you can't stand being mistreated sometimes, no cross. If you can't stand a little hardship, no cross. If you can't stand going through some stuff, no cross, no, he said, no cross, no crown. If you can't stand going through all that stuff, no crown. No crown. No cross, no crown. Jesus said, if any man come after me, he must take up his cross and follow me daily. Must Jesus bear the cross alone and all the world go free? No, there's a cross for everyone and there's a cross for me. But don't give up. Notice that the angel had the power to disable Jacob at any given time. When it began to get light as they were wrestling, the man wanted to leave, so he touched the hollow of his thigh, meaning he dislocated the joint in his hip so the man could win at any given time. Why didn't he win? I believe that it was because of this struggle for Jacob's own.

reached a point where he had no more strength. Sometimes you got to reach a point where you have no more strength but to rely on God. That's all you can do. When you're up is down, you're down is up, and you can't turn around. Down so doggone low, I have to look up at my feet. Been there, done that. Got the belt buckle, the hat, everything else. But when you have no more strength to go on, I want to tell you today out there in Victory Lane, don't give up. Don't let the crisis that you are in today prevail against you. How do I do that? To prevail, it takes prayer. To prevail is to prove, or to prove that you are superior in power or the influence to become the dominant factor in win. To prevail, it takes patience. The Bible said, them that wait upon the Lord shall renew their strength. They shall mount up as wings as eagles. They shall walk and not be weary. They shall run and not faint. Walk and not be weary. Run and not faint. Wait on the Lord. And the Bible says you got to pray. The prayer of the righteous availeth much. The fervent, compassionate prayer of the righteous availeth much. David said, I've been young and now I'm old, but I never seen the righteous forsaken, nor his seed begging for bread. God will not leave you. He will not forsake you. Even though you think you are being forsaken sometimes. Cast down but not forsaken. Persecuted but not destroyed. Even though you feel that way, distressed, Jesus said, I'll never leave you nor forsake you. It's not easy being a Christian sometimes. You feel like throwing in the towel, but don't give up. Sometimes you feel like you've been beat up and whipped. But I tell you today, don't give up. Sometimes things ain't gonna go your way, but don't give up. Paul said in Romans 8, in 8:36, he said, I besought the Lord because I had this thorn in my flesh. Three times I called on God, remove this thorn from me. And three times God denied me. But he told me, my grace is sufficient for you. For in a time of weakness, I'm building you up with strength. My grace will bring you through. That thorn in your flesh, God will bring you through. Look at Jacob. He stayed in the fight even though he was wounded. He continued to fight. Don't give up. You got to be like Jacob. Just when you feel like throwing in the towel and you can't win and you're losing the battle, hold on to God's unchanging hand. Don't give up and realize that everything that you are going through is just a test of your faith and your will and your trust and your belief in knowing whose you are and who you are. I tell you today, we got to be like Jacob and tell the Lord, I'm not going to let you go until you bless me. Don't give up. I'm not going to let you go except you bless me. Don't give up. Don't bow. Don't break. Don't give in. Don't give up. Keep holding on. Keep trying. Keep believing. Keep trusting. Mother, keep holding on. Father, keep holding on. Wives, keep holding on. Don't give up on that family member. Don't give up on your husband. Don't give up on your wife. Don't give up on your children. Just keep praying. Keep holding on and be like Jacob. Don't give up. Be like Jacob. The man said, what is your name? He said, my name is Jacob. He said, I'm going to bless you and change your name. And your name shall be called Israel. And God made a covenant with his grandfather Abraham because he changed his name. I got my name changed. Because grace showed up one day when the fullness of time had come, God sent forth his son made of a woman made under the law to redeem them that were under the law that we might receive the adoption to be sons of God. Because of grace, his love, we are new sons of God. So don't give up. Keep trying. Keep believing. Keep looking up. Remember, when you go through some things, it's just a test of your faith. Grace will keep you. It was grace that hung his head on the cross called Calvary.

0: It was grace when they put nails in his hands and nails in his feet. Grace! They pierced him in the side when the blood came streaming down. But grace kept him on the cross. And he died, shed his blood on the cross. Crown of thorns on his head, pierced him in his side. Grace! Because he loved us. God's grace, his only son. Don't let distress. Died on the cross of Calvary. Stayed in the ball tomb Friday. Stayed there Saturday, early Sunday morning. Got up with all power in his hands. God's grace, his son Jesus Christ, rose from the dead to give us a right to the tree of life. Don't let distress, don't let persecution, don't let tribulation, don't let famineness or nakedness or peril or sword separate you from the love of God. Be like Jacob. Be like Job. And say, though he slay me, yet will I trust him. Bless his holy name. Don't give up. Don't give up.
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13: Welcome to the Stephen Parker Show. I'm your host, Stephen Dwayne Parker. I'm Tex Anita's son, y'all. And as always, I thank God for his grace, his mercy, and his favor that's all over my life. And I always say, if it had not been for the Lord who was on my side, where would I be? I'm excited because I have a special guest back with me on the Stephen Parker Show. He is very well known. He's been in our living rooms for over 30 years. Let me tell you about him. He grew up in Berkeley, California, and he got his start in broadcast journalism in Santa Rosa. Then he went to Minneapolis. Then he went to Rhode Island. And then he ended up at KTVU Channel 2 for over 30 years. But he had a secret. He was a full-blown addict. And he finally asked for help. And now he is 18 months clean and sober. And he is so open with sharing his story. Do me a favor. Push the share button so someone can be inspired by this young man. Please welcome back to the Stephen Parker Show, my man, Mr. Frank Somerville.
14: Oh, man. Thank you. Thank you. And I love that you called me a young man because I'm actually 68.
13: Yes, right. Well, you look good, Frank. You can tell you've been in the gym. Mm-hmm. You've been working out, man. You have 18 months clean and sober, man. What is life like for you right now, sir?
14: You know what? My life is so completely different. I'm happy now. I smile. You know, I never smile. I wear colors. I used to always wear black because that reflected my mood. And I never, ever thought I could get here. And now I'm allowing myself to feel. You know, I never, that's why I did coke and alcohol, so I didn't have to feel. Wow. And so now I'm allowing myself to feel. I can watch emotional movies. Yeah. Before, it was always, I had to watch a movie that didn't make me feel it. Like Steven Seagal movies. They don't make you feel. They're just action.
13: Right.
14: I love those. Now I like emotional movies that make me feel. So my life is so great. And I'll just tell you one thing about how it's changed. When I grew up at Berkeley High, so we listened to a lot of black music. And so I'm Temptations, Four Tops.
13: Come on, man.
14: Jackson 5, you know, all of that. And because it had a beat like this.
13: Yes.
14: Now what I need is electronic music. Because it has a beat like this. And that amps me up so much. I get so fired up. And the other day, I listened to it when I'm taking a shower. And I thought, I started dancing in the shower. And I thought, how cool is this that a 68-year-old dude is dancing buck naked in his shower to electronic music? But that's what my life is like now.
13: I love it, man. I love it. 30 years, Frank, KTVU, we all knew. Loved you, man. And one night, man, something happened on the air, you know, and that so many people saw. Can you tell us what led up to that night and what happened subsequently?
14: Well, sure. I looked like I was drunk on the air, but actually what I had done was taken two Ambien. I mean, I was so messed up at that point that I was taking my medication and I accidentally took two Ambien.
13: Okay.
14: So Ambien, it makes you you're virtually comatose. So that's what happened that night. I don't even know how I made it home. I made it home and I thought, where's my other shoe? You know, I was that out of it. But what led up to it was just being afraid to ask for help and trying to keep a cover on my secret life. Mm-hmm. And at some point that secret comes out. And you know, it came to the point where I was drinking morning, noon, and night. I would get up in the morning, and the first thing I would drink would be vodka. And now what's cool is that I don't look to alcohol for an answer anymore.
13: Mm-hmm.
14: Instead, if I'm having a bad day, my thought is not to go get alcohol, but to go, okay, what am I going to do about it? I'm having a bad day. What am I going to do?
13: Yeah.
14: And I love that whole kind of attitude. It's that action attitude. This is a program of action.
13: Yeah.
14: You need to go out and do stuff and challenge yourself. And so on my 68th birthday, I made a commitment to myself to go skydiving because I'm terrified of heights.
13: Right.
14: And so the commitment was so strong and ironclad that when I was in the plane, I wasn't nervous. I just thought, well, I'm doing it. And when we jumped out of the plane, I've got a guy behind me.
13: Right, right.
14: I mean, my first thought was, I'll keep it PG. Oh my God, I'm doing it. I love this. Yeah. This is so badass. And I got down and I was so proud of myself. And now that I am, what my secret is I am proud of myself.
13: Yes.
14: I respect myself for the work I've been doing. Mm-hmm. I love myself. And I feel like a man, not my dad's version of a man, which right. was like a James Bond, you don't show emotion, you don't talk, all
13: right,
14: that.
13: Right.
14: I'm my own kind of man, where I have no problem getting emotional. I talk about real stuff. I talk about deep stuff.
13: Yeah.
14: And that's just changed. It's totally changed my life. And now because of all those things, because of the fact that I'm proud of myself and I respect myself, I don't need other people.
13: Yeah. You
14: I don't need other people to say,
13: yeah.
14: God, you're so good.
13: Yeah.
14: Where that's what I always craved was yeah. I needed that affirmation.
13: Yeah.
14: And I don't need that anymore because I'm doing it. And that has changed me so much. Also, one other thing, as I said, I'm proud of the recovery. I wish I hadn't had to go through it, but I'm proud of it.
13: Yeah.
14: And so I know that in Alcoholics Anonymous, they want you to be anonymous in the groups, and I am. Well, actually, I'm not. I tell everyone what I do.
13: Right.
14: But I'm not anonymous outside. I kept secrets for all my life.
13: Yeah.
14: So the last thing I want now is to keep a secret. So I tell everyone right off the bat that I'm a recovering alcoholic, and because I want them to know.
13: Yeah.
14: And my thought is if they can't handle it, that's their problem. It's not my problem. Because
13: right.
14: I'm a proud recovering alcoholic who likes to spread the message and say, yes, it's possible if you do it.
13: If you do it, man.
14: Mm-hmm.
13: And you've been doing it. You know, we've heard so much about your story, Frank. Your relationships with your daughters were affected. And, you know, alcohol affects every part of our lives. And
14: yeah.
13: Everybody in our lives. How are you doing with your daughter? You have an adopted daughter, and you have a natural daughter.
14: Right.
13: And you have been working on your relationships with both of them. Tell
14: yeah.
13: us how that's going.
14: Well, my biological daughter, who's white, obviously, is she lives in New York. And she's shown some openings, but she's not ready to go there yet.
13: Yeah.
14: But I believe I see the cap. I see the cup half full now.
13: Good.
14: It's not half empty.
13: Yeah.
14: Actually, I think it's three quarters full.
13: Yeah.
14: And I just know that if I stay on this path, that at some point she's going to trust me again.
13: Yeah.
14: And it's because she wants her dad. And I just have to wait. I have to be patient. With my younger daughter, she's the one who's adopted, and she happens to be black.
13: Mm-hmm.
14: And we have a great relationship. She's like my mini-me. I mean, my ex-wife said to me the other day, I swear to God she has your DNA.
13: Really?
14: I mean, that's how similar we are.
13: Wow.
14: And when she calls me dad, God, it just melts my heart. And so I look at it now with both my daughters is – I have I've been given a second chance.
13: Yes.
14: And I'm not going to screw this one up. So I'm having fun doing stuff with my daughter, with my younger daughter. I hope that at some point my older daughter will come around more. With my ex-wife, she really doesn't want to talk to me,
13: okay.
14: which and I don't blame her. That's
13: How long were you guys married?
14: I think 25 years.
13: Yeah.
14: And so I'm responsible for that.
13: Yes.
14: That I did that. So I hope that maybe at some point she might talk to me a little bit more,
13: yeah.
14: but right now the only thing we talk about is my two daughters and
13: yeah.
14: how are we going to deal with them and that kind of thing. And that hurts. I mean, I always thought Donna would be my best friend,
13: yeah.
14: and that's not the case. But again, I caused it. Those are the consequences that I have to face.
13: Yes.
14: And sometimes the consequences aren't what you want,
13: yeah.
14: but that's recovery. Is I hurt a lot of people.
13: yeah.
14: And
13: yeah.
14: and I have to all I do, all I can do is what I do today and tomorrow and the next day. Yeah. And that is keep my side of the street spotless.
13: Yes, sir.
14: And
13: yes,
14: that's
13: sir.
14: What I do.
13: One thing I want to ask you, if there's somebody that's watching us, you know, one of the hardest things to do is admit that you have a problem and to make steps to begin to start addressing that problem. What would you say to someone who's watching us today who is like, dang, I wish I could, you know, what would you encourage them to do?
14: Well, first of all, I looked when I was 10 o'clock anchors, don't ask for help. Right. That was my mindset.
13: Wow.
14: That people would look at, it's the same with firefighters and first responders.
13: Yes.
14: And you know, they feel like asking for help is a weakness.
13: Yes.
14: To me, that's how I live for a long time. And for me now, that's not a weakness. Admitting that you need help is a strength.
13: Yes.
14: Because you're not afraid to say, yeah, I could use some help. And so what I would say is ask for help. And what worked for me was going to a place called Duffy's up in Calistoga.
13: Duffy's, yeah.
14: And I was there for 75 days. And that set the foundation. Yeah. And now since I've left, the foundation just keeps growing. That's me working on the foundation. But you got to start somewhere.
13: Yeah.
14: And I used to think of it as there's this huge mountain, and there's no way I can climb that mountain and get to the other side. Now what I look at it as, it's a hill that keeps going. But the higher I get up that hill, the better my view.
13: Yeah.
14: And I got a damn good view right now, and it's just going to get better. But it really boils down to, for someone who needs help, to ask. Asking will change your life.
13: And there are so many people, Frank, who would love to help, you know?
14: Yeah.
13: When I went to the rooms, man, it was like they just embraced.
14: Yes.
13: You know, they're here. They're like, we're here to help you.
14: Yeah.
13: You know, so, you know, they don't give you that feeling like, oh, God, I feel embarrassed. Not at all. So there
14: no.
13: are people who are willing.
14: That's the thing, too, is that being in those rooms, I remember for me, and when I was at Duffy's, too, realizing, my God, I'm not the only one.
13: Yeah, man.
14: I thought I was the only one who could have done things like that.
13: Right.
14: And then I hear other people going, yeah, I did that. And I also did this. And I went, whoa, really? Wow, no, I never did that, but I did that.
13: Yes.
14: And it may, you're around people who get you. That's the key thing. They understand. And they have empathy. My dad has sympathy, but I don't think he has empathy because he can't understand. And so when you're in those meetings or when you're in rehab, you're around people who are like you, and they all get you. And there's I liken it to my higher power is my group.
13: Yes.
14: And there's a great Bruce Lee quote where if you have a matchstick and you snap it, you can snap it, right?
13: Uh-huh.
14: But if you take a bunch of matches and wrap them together, now they have strength.
13: Yeah, I love that.
14: Yeah, isn't that cool?
13: Yes, sir.
14: And so that's where I get my power.
13: Yes, sir. Yes, sir. And so now, you know, you're in retirement. You're changing your life around. You know, 5-time Emmy Award winner, Mr. Frank Somerville is here with me. What an honor to have him here.
14: Thank you.
13: And now you've transitioned, man, and it is so amazing to see you now in a place where you're comfortable.
14: Yeah.
13: With what you're doing and where you're at. Do people see you all the time?
14: Mm-hmm.
13: And because every time I post that you're going to be, oh, we love Frank.
14: Yeah,
13: you
14: yeah,
13: know,
14: yeah.
13: I know people just love you all around the community.
14: Well, yes, and yes, they do. And I think people will give second and third chances to people who are really doing the work.
13: Yes. Yes.
14: And I think that's what they're seeing. They liked me on the air, but now they're seeing a whole different me. And they're not seeing me whine and complain and blame someone else. Like,
13: right.
14: Only that person had done that. I wouldn't have done this.
13: Right.
14: No, I did it. And I'm very, very transparent. And I think that just kind of endears people to me.
13: Yeah,
14: so I've never had one person, when I tell people I'm a recovering alcoholic, I haven't had one person yet who said anything negative.
13: Right. Right.
14: It was all positive. And yeah, I'm just, this is Frank 2.0.
13: Frank 2.0, man. Do you miss being on the air? I mean, you were so great at it, man. I mean, just a natural. Do you miss being on the air? And do you see yourself doing broadcast journalism again on one of the networks?
14: I don't know if a station would take a chance on me, given what's happened. But ironically, I would, if you thought I was a good anchor before, I'd be a thousand times
13: be
14: better now.
13: You'd be great now, right?
14: because of the experience.
13: Right.
14: What I've experienced, what I know now, and how self-aware I am. So I miss being on the air like crazy. I loved my job. And if somehow I get a second chance, that'll just be icing on the cake. But if it doesn't happen, I'm still good because I'm creating a new life. It reminds me a little bit of an athlete when they leave the team, all of a sudden they're no longer part of the team.
13: Right.
14: And they've lost their identity because their whole identity was set with, I'm a baseball player, I'm a football player. Well, I'm an anchor. And that's why I think it's hard sometimes for athletes to transition where all of a sudden they're not making the big money and they're not on the team and they don't have they have to find another purpose.
13: Yeah.
14: And so I've found my new purpose, which is to spread the message.
13: I love that, man.
14: And I love that too. Yeah.
13: That's important. Yeah. That's important because you hear all of the athletes, you know, the roar of the crowd was what they lived for.
14: Yes, exactly.
13: But when the crowd quieted down and now they're sitting at home.
14: Yeah.
13: A lot of them go into depression, alcoholism, you name it.
14: Yeah.
13: And they go into it, man, you know. So, and you've transitioned and was able to.
14: I have, and it worked, and it's continuing to work. And I think one of the greatest things now, I may have mentioned this, is that I don't look at alcohol as something that will help me. So, if I'm having a bad day, it's like, okay, what am I going to do about it? I'm sure as heck not going to drink.
13: Right.
14: I love this quote where drugs and alcohol have never made a problem better.
13: Right.
14: And I love that. I also love a quote from Matthew Perry that I quote all the time. Every time I speak, I end with this. Matthew Perry from Friends wrote in his book before he died, he said, "I've done a lot of bad things, but I am not a bad person."
13: Wow.
14: And that's exactly how I feel.
13: Yes,
14: I've done a ton of really awful stuff, just like any alcoholic.
13: That's right. That's right.
14: But I know inside I'm not a bad person. I know my heart.
13: Yeah,
14: and I've kind of almost gone back to when I was a kid, that innocence of a kid. And that's so great.
13: Yeah,
14: I'm just loving life.
13: Yeah, man, and you're looking good.
14: Thank you.
13: Gym, man, and doing your thing. What I want to say to you is I appreciate that when I called and invited you on, you said, I would love to come, and guess what? You can ask me anything in the world. Is that one of the most important things, that you can be open and honest about anything you're going through when you're in recovery?
14: Absolutely. I don't want to have secrets. You could. I'm so comfortable with myself now, and what I've done that I don't mind talking about it. I mean, some of the stuff is. I'll give you an example. I hate to admit this kind of thing, but I used to drink in the car all the time. And when I'd have like say a six pack, I'd just roll down the window and throw it out.
13: Right.
14: And I mean that's where my mind was.
13: Right.
14: And now I pick up litter. It's like my moral compass has come back.
13: Wow.
14: But you know what? I did those things. And I think it's important for someone to really share what it's really like.
13: Yeah, the realness.
14: Yes. Yeah. Not just talk in general. I don't talk in general vague terms.
13: Yeah.
14: I talk very specific. I give very specific answers. And because I don't have anything to be afraid of anymore.
13: Yes, sir.
14: Yeah.
13: Yes, sir. Will you go and speak at places if people invite you and have you come out?
14: Oh, heck yeah. I never say no.
13: He never says no.
14: No.
13: He's here. He is a five-time Emmy Award-winning broadcast journalist extraordinaire, Mr. Frank Somerville.
14: Aww.
13: Thank you so much, man, for being open and honest with your journey, man. And thanks for always picking up my call.
14: Oh, heck yeah. I'll come back anytime, and I love your passion.
13: Thank you.
14: I feed off of people like you.
13: Thank
14: You're
13: you.
14: Like electronic music to me. Where it's got that beat like that. And I get amped up regardless of just seeing you. Yeah,
13: yes,
14: I love
13: Thank
14: that smile.
13: Man. Please give them all of your social media sites where they can follow you and get behind you on social media.
14: Sure. So, again, I'm open to talk anytime. So my email is fwsome@gmail.com. I'm also on Facebook. It's just if you Google Frank Somerville.
13: Yep.
14: And it's Somer. V-I-L-L-E. But if you Google that, you'll see I'm on TikTok or whatever.
13: You're everywhere, right?
14: Yeah, yeah, yeah.
13: He's and, everywhere.
14: And Facebook and Instagram, yeah.
13: Yes, thank you again to my special guest, Mr. Frank Somerville. You guys email him. If you want him to come speak, he would love to. And he has a wonderful message, FWSOME@gmail.com. Follow him everywhere on all social media sites, Frank Somerville. And thank you guys for tuning in. Please share this and follow my man, Frank. Thank you, my friend.
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16: This is Dr. Yvonne Cobbs encouraging you to live a healthy lifestyle because your health is your wealth. Today we're talking about a tender topic, disappointment by the ones you love. First, let's normalize it. If your heart feels heavy because a spouse, child, parent, or close friend let you down, you are not weak. You're human. Disappointment hurts because love makes us open and hopeful. When expectations aren't met, the gap between what we hope for and what happened can feel like a canyon. Here's quick, healthy ways to move through it. Step one, name it. Say, I feel disappointed and sad. Not, I'm fine. Putting words to feelings calms the nervous system. Step two, breathe and reset. Inhale for four, hold for four, exhale for six. Do that three times. You'll notice your shoulders drop and your thoughts clear. Step three, check the story you're telling. Ask, what do I know for sure? And what am I assuming? Sometimes we're adding intentions that weren't there. Step four, communicate with courage and kindness. 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
17: Well, greetings and God bless you. This is Pastor Dr. Cynthia Chess with Mountains Hope Community Worship Center in Tracy, California. And I am here with your motivational moment as we celebrate the 4th of July, as we celebrate freedom, as we celebrate the liberty for this land. I want you all to recognize that the greatest liberty is not found in a document that was signed in 1776. It was secured by the empty tomb over 2,000 years ago, and it is found in the power of the Holy Ghost. Jesus said in John 8:36, if the Son sets you free, you will be free indeed. And in 2 Corinthians 3:17, Apostle Paul reminds us, where the Spirit of the Lord is, there is liberty. God's word reminds us that there is a freedom that is greater than any nation can provide. Freedom, listen, is not just something that we receive, but it is something that we must accept, and it is something that we must walk in. Just like our salvation, we have received it. We must walk in it. We must accept every facet of salvation. When God delivered the children of Israel from Egypt, he broke Pharaoh's hold over them in one night. They were no longer slaves. Yet, although Egypt was out of them geographically, it was still in them mentally. They complained. They doubted. They longed to return to the old, to Egypt, and often acted as though they were still in bondage. My question is, are you responding to liberty? Are you responding in the freedom that Christ has set you free? You can take people out of Egypt, but it takes God to take Egypt out of the people. What is the Holy Ghost taking out of you? You are no longer in bondage. You have been freed from the power of sin. You have been freed from guilt, free from fear, free from the weight of yesterday and today. And freedom has become everything that God has called us to be. We are no longer broken. We are healed. We are restored. Our lives are transformed by the power of the Holy Ghost. So as we celebrate this nation's Independence Day, let us be reminded of what true independence and true liberty is. And let's celebrate the Lord Jesus Christ. Let's celebrate our deliverance and our own independence. I bless you. Happy 4th of July. And I declare, to God be the glory. Pastor Dr. Cynthia Chess, Mountains Hope Community Worship Center, 213 West 11th Street, Tracy, California. Our service times are on Sunday at 11 a.m. We are in person and we're also Facebook Live. Also, every Wednesday evening at 6 p.m., we have our Kingdom Advancement. And for the month of July, join us as we are intentional about the total man. 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We want you to recognize that God is concerned about the things that concern you. Be blessed, everyone, and we pray we'll see you soon. Happy 4th of July.
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24: Hello, it's great to have you with us. Welcome. Today, David Lever details how to pick the right summer camp. After Catherine Hoops, we'll talk about gun safety, plus Kevin Long on how to plan the perfect summer camping trip. 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
24: Well, it's summer, of course, and that means a lot of the kids are going off to summer camps. And after that huge camp problem that happened with floods about a year or two ago, there are a lot of questions I think parents have as to, you know, how do you pick the right camp and how do you make sure those things are being followed that should be? We're going to talk to David Lever today, who is a legal analyst about this, and he has a lot of very good points to cover. David, good to have you with us today on the program.
27: Hey, Bob, I appreciate the opportunity to speak with you and to your audience, and I'm happy to try to provide as much information as I can for your listeners.
24: Well, very good. I think the first thing is parents, I think, sometimes assume that the camp is safe, right? And you can't always do that, can you?
27: No, you definitely can't make those assumptions, because there are certainly all sorts of operators. You have licensed camps and then you have unlicensed camps. And the camps that are licensed have to, they're regulated by state and or local health departments, and they have to meet specific legally binding standards for things such as staff ratios, medical oversight, sanitation, background checks. Licensed camps are also subject to unannounced inspections, whereas unlicensed programs may not have the same oversight. So it's really important for parents to ask the right questions, because there may not be a government agency keeping tabs on the safety protocol of an unlicensed camp.
24: Would it be fair to say you should not go to an unlicensed camp, or is it just a matter of you finding out if it's going to, they're going to be following guidelines?
27: Well, look, there may be unlicensed camps that play by the rules, but as a parent, I certainly would not want my daughter to go to an unlicensed camp, because you really don't know who's running the show. And as we saw, horribly with the flooding with the Texas camp, among other, challenging or other horrifying stories that we've heard of, you can never assume anything.
24: What are the questions you should ask? What should parents ask?
27: Well, the first thing I would ask would even be like starting with the basics. For example, what is the exact staff to camper ratio? Now, the ratio will change depending on whether the camp is a day camp or an overnight camp, as well as based on the age of the campers. Other questions I would ask would be, how do you train your staff? What background checks do you run? Now, in terms of training, there should be an intensive multi-day pre-camp orientation that would blend traditional classroom learning with active hands-on simulation.
24: Yeah, that's very important. And to get that, probably the age of these counselors is important. I've seen some really, really young counselors and really wondered about, if they should be there or not. So you have to be careful about that, I guess, too, right?
27: 100%. Now, so you have state and local authorities and they have their regulations, but there's also an organization called the American Camp Association, which sets requirements on lower ratios, fewer campers per counselor, particularly for younger children who need more hands-on supervision. And as you say, you don't want a 13-year-old supervising your 6-year-old.
24: Yeah, absolutely. So there should be some minimum guidelines, minimum age, actually, I would think, for all counselors, maybe 18.
27: Yeah.
24: Certainly a minimum of 16, right? Yeah.
27: Yeah. I mean, I think it depends on the state, but I would say that at a minimum, I would want the counselor to be at least 18, if not older. And then you have questions as to who does that counselor report to?
24: Right. And again, that's the management is important regarding that. The ratios are important again. Yeah, and again, is that a state, these different state standards depending? I guess they are.
27: I would say
24: counselor station, the ratios.
27: Yes. I mean, generally, if you look at the American Camp Association, they, for example, if a camper is age 5 or younger, they recommend one staff for every 5 campers if it's overnight. And if it's a day camp ratio, it's one staff for every 6. And it changes based on the age. So, for example, if the camper is, let's say, 15 to 17 or 18, they may only require one staff for 10 campers overnight, whereas it's one staff for 12 campers for a day camp. Now, there, of course, are camp ratios for kids that fall between 6 and 14, but those are easily you can find that just doing a little bit of due diligence.
24: Right, and that's important. I think distance too from the parents' home maybe has something to do with this. Some parents like their kids a little closer. Some really don't care, I guess, do they? Depending
27: yeah.
24: on the situation.
27: Unfortunately, right? It's not the same focus from certain parents to others.
24: Right. And looking at this, let's say there is an accident in camp. Who generally, where's the follow-up and who does the follow-up on that?
27: Well, if there is an accident in camp, I mean, I think for starters, it's a question of how serious is the accident, because if it's something that requires, if there's a serious incident, I think it needs to be reported to the police. But there are questions, again, as to who gets the phone call first. Is it going to go to a parent? Is it going to go to an authority? So there really should be written plans. Every camp, I would say, must have a written emergency action plan for things such as medical crises or weather or active threats, God forbid. And in that regard, they should be doing drills before the camp starts. And parents should be able to verify this by asking the management at camp how often drills are conducted and what the specific protocol is for shelter-in-place scenarios, for example.
24: Yes, boy, safety has got to be the number one priority. Well, David Lever, thanks so much for talking to us. Certainly timely information for parents getting ready to send their kids to summer camp.
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23: No topic left uncovered. This is Issues Today. Here is Bob Gourley.
24: You know, we hear so much about gun violence, and unfortunately, so many of these incidents are taking place in the home, and young people are very much involved with this. We're going to talk today about gun safety with Dr. Catherine Hoops, who's Division Chief of Pediatric Care Medicine at Johns Hopkins Center for Gun Violence Solutions. And Dr. Hoops, good to have you with us today on the program.
4: Thanks so much for having me.
24: Yeah, well, first of all, tell us about this center at Johns Hopkins. How long has that been in operation with this?
4: Yeah, so the Johns Hopkins Center for Gun Violence Solutions in the Bloomberg School of Public Health is really the only research and gun violence prevention advocacy organization in the country, right? We combine rigorous research with evidence-informed advocacy to use that research to drive solutions to save lives. So the Center for Gun Violence Solutions is home to the clinical programs and practice team, right, where we also work to find solutions that we can translate into clinical care in medicine.
24: Wow, that's great. It's a very unique organization, no doubt about it. Are we finding increasing gun violence, particularly in the home? Because it seems like there are so many reports of this going on.
4: Yeah, absolutely. I think, unfortunately, you know, as a pediatric critical care physician, I see those consequences and those injuries all too often in the pediatric intensive care unit where I work. And, you know, one thing that I think we really want to talk more about during this Gun Violence Awareness Month is the importance of secure firearm storage to prevent those types of injuries from happening. Secure storage means keeping all firearms unloaded, locked up, and inaccessible to people who shouldn't have access to them. For example, children, but also maybe vulnerable people in the home.
24: Yeah, and how do they do that? Lock boxes are, I guess, are the safest way to do this, correct?
4: Yeah, so secure storage can look a lot of different ways, right? So fundamentally, again, that means keeping all firearms, every gun, every time, stored, unloaded, locked up, separate from ammunition. But that can look a lot of different ways for different types of firearms or different rationales for keeping firearms in your home. So for some families, using cable locks, right, a device that can be applied to an unloaded firearm can render it inaccessible to anyone who doesn't have the key to open it. Or, as you suggested, right, there are safes or lock boxes that can be used. Ideally, these are immovable, right, something that's bolted down to the floor, the wall, or within a nightstand, for example. And those also come in a range of shapes and sizes for, you know, the gun owner's particular needs. key lock boxes, combination wall safe, for example, but also biometric or key coded safes that can still be quickly accessed if someone values having ready access to their firearm for home defense or personal protection, for example. So secure storage fundamentally means rendering firearms inaccessible to people who shouldn't have access to them by keeping them stored unloaded and locked up. But that can look a lot of different ways in a lot of different homes, guided by individuals' values and decision-making around firearms.
24: Sure, absolutely. Are there any stats about how many people are keeping their guns safe in the home? Has there been any study done on that?
4: Yeah, so we actually know that, you know, despite having widespread agreement on the importance of secure storage, the majority of firearm owners actually don't routinely secure all of their firearms, including more than half of gun owners who live in homes with children, right? So this exposes millions of children to risk in their homes every day, right? Something that's especially important as we're headed into the summer months and kids are spending more time at home. They might be exposed to that risk, right, to exposure and potentially to access to a deadly weapon. And secure storage is one really important means of preventing that access and something that we want to encourage among all gun owners.
24: Yeah, and is there legislation in all states regarding this? I mean, is that a law, or some states still do not have this kind of legislation?
4: Yeah, so in many states, there are laws that require varying degrees of secure storage of firearms to prevent access by children, most often in particular. But not all states have secure storage laws. But you don't have to have a secure storage law in your state to practice secure storage in your home. Or you might need to practice a safer version of secure storage might be than what's prescribed in your state's law. So, you know, again, these laws are very variable across the country, but the central tenets are the same, right? That we want to prevent unauthorized users from getting access. So, of course, all children, but also adults who might be prohibited from purchasing or possessing firearms, or just adults who are going through a hard time and need to be protected from access to highly lethal means if they're considering suicide, for example. So secure storage, again, can be required by law. There are secure storage laws in many states, but not all. But a law isn't required to be in place to practice secure storage in the home.
24: And there are some people that say, well, it inhibits my ability to get a gun out quickly, that kind of thing. How do you address that?
4: Yeah, absolutely. I think that's a common misconception, right? That a firearm can't be stored securely and accessed quickly. It can. It absolutely can.
24: Well, Dr. Catherine Hoops, thanks for this information. And I think it's certainly a very timely topic. And she, of course, doing a lot of research at Johns Hopkins Center for Gun Violence Solutions.
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14: Bob Gourley is back.
24: Well, it's vacation time, and summer means you're probably kind of kicking around. What do I want to do for a vacation this year? Of course, there are many, many options, but what about camping? What about a great camping trip? Well, we're going to talk to Kevin Long today, who is a travel camping expert. He's been talking about this for a long time. Kevin, good to have you with us today on the program.
15: Thanks for having me, Bob.
24: Yeah, this is something I know more and more people seem to be getting into it because it's kind of the great outdoors. You can go to national parks, state parks. They have a lot of nice private campgrounds, so lots of

0: RV, van, or trailer, some type of a vehicle, and you see one third of campers in tents.
1: Right, car camping, yeah. As we used to call it.
0: Yep, exactly. Yeah.
1: Having done both, we had as kids, we had a travel trailer. We went all across the U.S. and went on a lot of weekend trips, and I did a lot of tent camping with the Scouts, with Boy Scouts, when my son was in that. Yeah. I didn't do any backpacking, but I know a lot of people like that too. That seems to be growing, backpacking, isn't it?
0: Yeah, absolutely.
1: What are some of the things that people, kind of the musts for camping, kind of things they need to take with them?
0: Well, the biggest thing, you know, at The Dirt is we're the app for getting the best campsites. And the reason we are the number one app for camping is that we have all the camping locations in the U.S. So we don't have just the state parks and national parks. We have those. Plus, we have all the RV spots. 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There's a ridiculous amount of camping you can do in the U.S. that costs you zero to stay at.
1: Wow. Now, that's amazing, because I know some people have talked about the rising costs of some of the private campgrounds and that type of thing. So,
0: yeah,
1: that's amazing. Now, and is this a combination of like parks and private areas too, the free ones, or what are they made up of?
0: So the free ones are made up of a few different things. So the free camping collection we have on The Dirt is 20,000 locations, and those are locations on Bureau of Land Management. You can camp anywhere for free on Bureau of Land Management areas. And in The Dirt, we show you on the map where the locations are, where the boundaries are, and then pictures and reviews submitted by other campers of, hey, this site is awesome, or hey, this site is terrible, don't go there.
1: yeah.
0: You know, so we kind of give the real deal. You can also camp in certain areas of national forests, and The Dirt Pro shows campers where you can camp. You can't camp right next to an established campground. You have to be a certain amount of yards away from it, and we help campers work through that. We also have there are retailers who allow one night free of overnight parking, like Cracker Barrel and some of the gas stations across the country. So let's say you're doing a road trip and, you know, you're trying to get that like 10-hour day of driving. Well, you know, a lot of people don't want to spend the time going into a hotel that night and paying the money for that. And they're just going to get back on the road at 5 a.m. So that's where overnight parking at some of these retailers who allow it, like Walmarts and whatnot. Some of them do, some of them don't. And we help people know that on The Dirt. And then the last one is there's about 2,000 actually established government-run campsites that have like basic facilities like running water and outhouses that are completely free, and they just don't charge.
1: Wow.
0: But people just don't know about them.
1: Yeah, and that's where this app comes in handy. What about reservations, too? I guess that information would be, if you need reservations, can you make them on there as well?
0: Yeah, so you can book directly on The Dirt. And if you can't book directly on The Dirt, like let's say it's one of the government sites, we still have that campground on there. We have all the user-submitted camper reviews. You can decide if you want to stay there or not. And then if you want to stay there, we give you a link right to that site where you can book. One thing along with bookings, though, Bob, as you probably know, the national parks, state parks, they've gotten so popular that people.
1: Oh, yeah.
0: They literally wait till like the day it opens 6 months in advance, right, and make their reservation. So we created something called Dirt Alerts where, like, example, I'm going to Glacier National Park in 2 weeks from now, the heart of summer, a very, very popular national park. And I got a spot at Glacier National Park because of Dirt Alerts. And what that is you can say, hey, I want to go to this national park on this date. And you set up a Dirt Alert. The campground's totally sold out, right? But
1: yeah,
0: what we
1: absolutely.
0: Do is we ping the reservation system every 5 seconds. And as soon as someone cancels, we send you a Dirt Alert text message. Hey, Bob, that national park site you wanted on those dates just opened up. Someone canceled. Go grab their reservation, and then you can go reserve it. So we're helping people, one,

0: go to these epic, epic campgrounds that they never thought they could get into. And two, we're making sure that these beautiful lands across America are fully getting utilized. We don't want these nights sitting vacant. You know, we want to create those lifetime memories.
1: Yeah, that is so important. And that's one of the stresses I think that people get, particularly if they're if they haven't really planned where they're going or whatever the last minute is, that stress of trying to find a place to stop for the night. So if you have an app like this, that would make that a lot easier.
0: Yeah.
1: No doubt about it. Yeah.
0: And you know, what we learned is you talked about how, you know, you go on weekend trips, and a lot of times families years ago, they used to kind of go to like the you know, the greatest hits. They got like one or two campsites they go to a lot.
1: Right.
0: What we found, Bob, is campers are going to all different types of camping. They're doing free dispersed camping. They're going to RV sites. They're going to state parks. They're going to county parks. So that's where the dirt comes in handy, because we're the only camping app out there that has pulled together every single camping option in the U.S. So let's say you're coming on one of those evenings where it's late at night, you're sick of driving, or you want to get a spot quick. You want to know all your options in one app. That's the dirt.
1: Well, very good. Kevin Long, thanks for talking to us. And you can go to thedirt.com. And again, it's spelled D-Y-R-T.
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9: You know, when the Lord Jesus rose from the dead, after 3 days being dead in the grave, when he rose from the dead, he left some instructions to the disciples, and he told them, he said, go to all the world and preach the gospel. 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
1: 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I'm your host, Melvin Williams, and we're kicking the show off with a classic from the legendary Walter Hawkins. So let's get it rockin'.